0: I understood at least three words there. Wow.
1: Okay, the next song is Kind of Woman.

earlier on, by the way, Daryl's stream had locked up, so we lost real connection. This is the second Stevie Nicks album, and it's called Wild Heart.

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And we'll finish this album, and then we'll get to the story.

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1: Stevie Nicks solo stuff.
0: Stevie Nicks, yes.
1: Called The Wild Heart is the album title.

0: Okay. I think that might have done it. Not yet. Okay. I don't. I'm pretty sure it's not going to do anything more.
1: Doesn't look like it will. So that's good.
0: Right.
1: So that ends that album.
0: And this is WTND LP Macomb, WQNA Springfield RFD, and KWQQ Farmington.
1: Right.
0: And we're a little late for the start of the story.
1: Well, yeah, it's 32 after.
0: That's a little late, because it should have started around 8, but Central. We had a little. No, I know this has never happened before on a Tom and Daryl show, but we had some technical difficulties. So, we I think we fixed them for the moment. Have you got your phone set up? Do I need to turn that down or turn it off or something while you change it?
1: I don't know.
0: Okay.
1: I just got it plugged in.
0: Okay, it seems to have conumpulated. I hear something.
1: See what we can do here. I need to get back to
0: Yeah.
1: where the
0: We're gonna be I'm gonna be talking while he messes around with the phone
1: Okay.
0: and gets everything going, 'cause he's good at that.
1: Yeah, should be
0: And
1: ready, so let's see what happens.
0: let's see what happens.
2: Tell us a story. Tell us a story, Nathan. Lucas's voice was hardly more than a whisper at Nathan's elbow in the darkness of the loft. Tell about the plow again. Oh, yes, Adina's voice came on a long, indrawn breath from the far corner. And the cradle in the tree. The loft wasn't very big, and it was crowded with things waiting for use again when the season swung, so there was hardly room on the floor for the quilts laid over heaps of straw that had long ago lost their crinkle and resilience. Lucas and Nathan were side by side, and Adina, behind bundles, was out of sight against the far wall where she had to roll off the bed before she tried to sit up, because of the pitch of the roof. Again, Nathan mock protested, pleased. I've already told it a dozen times. It's better than a story, said Adina, because it's true, isn't it, Nathan? Sometimes I get to thinking, and I kind of wonder. Lucas's voice came, hoarsely cautious. He coughed tentatively a couple of times, but it wasn't very winter yet, and a couple of times was enough. Wonder? Adina's voice came indignantly, followed by a whack as she forgot to roll before sitting up. Shh. Shh. The cabin was so quiet that breathing was too loud, but there was no sound of grown-ups turning to wake, and so the children breathed again. Oh, Lucas's voice came a little louder. They don't ever wake up. They're too tired. No matter, Adina's voice snapped. You don't believe... I didn't say that, protested Lucas. I only wonder sometimes. There was a scrabble as Lucas sat up and leaned forward in the darkness. Don't you? But it's true, isn't it, Nathan? Adina's half-whispering voice wanted comfort. It's true, said Nathan. But sometimes I wonder, too. Yeah, said Lucas. What if he told Father? I had to go after Kelly Cow. Nathan's voice slid smoothly into the silence, into the well-worn grooves of the story. Now we know where she goes when she runs away. But last spring I had to hunt for her and got all tore up in the thicket by the river. Of course, I know now to go around the thicket instead of through. I found her footprints in the mud on our side of the thicket and followed them through. And Kelly Cow was browsing right along the edge of the field. Nathan drew a deep breath of mingled pleasure and wonder. And the plow was plowing straight as a string all the length of the field and back again, with no horse pulling. And nobody following. I wondered what made it work. I was kind of scared, but I followed it clear down the field, and it just went along with a kind of crunching, sussing sound coming from it. I don't mean it was making any noise by itself. The sound was just the furrow opening up as the plow cut through. I stood in front of it and watched it come. I was watching it so hard that I mighty near got plowed my own self. Plowed your own self, Lucas echoed with a giggle. And then the baby cried, said Adina. The rustle of her pleased settling down under her covers filled the little pause. Made me jump, said Nathan, to hear a baby crying out there. I hadn't seen anyone around, and I couldn't figure where it was, the baby. I looked and looked along the field and under the trees, not moving much, just looking. I didn't know, but I was looking too low. It was up in a tree. There was a cradle hanging from a limb by a couple of ropes, just like Rockabye Baby up in a treetop, and a baby was crying in it. It was clear across the field from me, but I could see its little fists waving while it cried, and then the cradle began to rock. Adina sang softly, "When the wind blows, the cradle will rock." Only there wasn't any wind, said Nathan. It just started to rock, and not a leaf moving except when the cradle touched it. But the baby kept crying, so a lady came out of another tree and went over and got the baby from the cradle, and then she walked on the ground. She just slid through the air and stopped by the cradle to take the baby out on her way down to the ground. And a father came, Lucas prompted. A father came and threw the baby up in the air and laughed, and the baby laughed too, waving its hands and kind of bouncing around up there. And it didn't come down. Its father went up and got it. Danny hugged the mother with one arm and carried the baby with the other. They went away through the trees. I waited to be sure they were gone. Then all at once a little brown basket came down out of the other tree and went away after them. Nathan's voice died. Then he said, it was a black walnut tree, and the basket was full of green leaves. That seemed crazy to me until Adina reminded me later. For the dye pot, said Adina complacently in the dark, to dye brown. There was a sudden rustle as Nathan sat up on his pallet. I just remembered, he said. The baby's dress was pink, real pink, like the little wild roses on the edge of the thicket when they're only part open. Like a rose? Adina was unbelieving. Like a rose, she was wistful. Well, said Nathan, Kelly Cow was going back toward the river, so I went after her. The plow was still going back and forth and back and forth. A lot of birds would fly up from the furrows at the far end when it came. Then, after the plow turned back, they all settled down again. I watched the plow go down the last row and run off the field and make a kind of curlicue at the end of the field, as if it had been writing something all over the field and was just finishing it. Then it got up in the air and went off through the trees after the people. Nathan sighed. It was a good field. No stumps, no stones. There was a pile of stumps near the thicket. The roots were all long and spidery-looking. None of them were cut off. They reminded me a little bit of a bunch of radishes pulled up and dropped in a pile. And that's all. There was an empty feeling after Nathan's voice stopped. There had to be more. But you've gone back a lot of times, said Lucas. Kelly Cow keeps running away. Yes, said Nathan. They have a real good stand of corn. That's all I ever see anymore, the corn. The silence lengthened and lengthened until it became slow, breathing sleep. Nathan was hunting for Kelly Cow again. He shivered and groped in the ankle-deep snow for a more secure footing. No matter what they did to keep her home, short of locking her in the barn, she always managed to get away, and always headed for the farm beyond the thicket. Nathan started on, miserable with the cold and wanting supper. He bumped carelessly against a snow-laden bush, which immediately flipped and slapped him with a handful of snow. He sank down to sit on the ground and sat where a hollow under the snow sprawled him sideways. He lay there, twisted, with difficult tears forcing themselves out of his eyes. Then he scrambled to his knees, alert and startled. Someone was standing, half-concealed, behind a screen of bare bushes. Oh, hello, said Nathan, backhanding his eyes. I didn't hear you coming. Hello? The voice was soft and friendly, with just a hint of accent about it. Are you hurt? No, said Nathan, getting slowly to his feet, stiff with cold and shyness. I'm just cold, that Kelly Cow. Here. The figure moved into plain sight. Here is warmness. Ungloved girl hands offered something to Nathan. Automatically, he took the thing, his hand sagging a bit under the slight weight, and warmness flowed from it into his hands and began to creep slowly into his coldness. What is it? He asked, looking more closely at the dark, irregular chunk in his hands. It is warmness. We use it in the time of cold when we do not want to shield. It is small. It will last small. Thank you, said Nathan. It feels good. He pressed the warmness against his cold cheek and felt the hurting warmth of returning circulation in his ear. I'm going to die of that Kelly Cow yet, he said, wishing he had a warmness for each cold foot. I can't figure why she keeps coming over here anyway. The person's

0: face turned pink. I think that perhaps we call her to our loneliness, and we pet her and give her things to eat, though, thoughtfully, she didn't care for the rabbit bone.
1: Cows don't eat meat, Nathan scoffed.
0: Well, I have to be getting home or the dark will catch me. He looked around for the cow. She is over on the other side of the small trees, said the person. Why do you always come for Kelly Cow? If she doesn't want to stay, why do you want her to?
1: Nathan was startled.
0: Don't you know anything about cows? He asked. Who are you, anyway? I'm Eliada, said the girl. But what about Kelly Cow?
1: We need her milk, said Nathan patiently. How could anyone not know about cows? We drink her milk and use it for bread and milk and mush, and if she's giving enough, we can make butter and cheese, a little anyway. Sometimes it's the only food we have between crops.
0: Oh, Eliada was thoughtful. Then she smiled. Like our multi-beasts. I had a multi-uni, but...
1: Her face tightened and she struggled with something in her throat until she could add, We had to leave it when we left.
0: It liked to have its ears rubbed. It was Mahko.
1: Her eyes were very bright and her voice broke.
0: Nathan was embarrassed before her emotion.
1: Yeah, I know, he said, tossing the warmness from one hand to the other.
0: I had to leave my dog. He was too old to travel all that way afoot, and Papa said he couldn't ride. Jimmy said he'd take good care of him.
1: His face stilled for a breath length. I had to leave Jimmy, too. My best friend.
0: Now, said Eliada, her face serene again, here is Kelly Cow. May I taste the milk of Kelly Cow?
1: Nathan had jumped at the nudge of Kelly Cow's nose against his back. He whirled and gathered up the raggedy old rope end as though the cow were going to take off at a dead run. Then he dropped it and half grinned at Eliada.
0: But how? He asked.
1: What'll you drink out of?
0: Oh, yes, a container.
1: Eliada looked around as though containers grew magically on trees. Then she squatted down and, drawing a double handful of snow toward her, molded it rapidly into a bowl shape. A piece of the rim crumbled out as the two looked at it. With an embarrassed glance at Nathan, Eliada cupped her hands around the container and closed her eyes in concentration. The bowl melted immediately into a puddle of clear water that began to dull into ice.
0: Oops, she said, smiling up at Nathan. That was for metal.
1: She quickly formed another bowl from the snow. Again she cupped it, again she concentrated. And the surface of the bowl flowed upon itself, then solidified into ice. Eliada grasped it with both hands and lifted firmly. The bowl came away with an audible snap at its base.
0: There, a container. If milk isn't too warm and we don't use a slow time...
1: Nathan closed his mouth and shrugged. He didn't know everything about everything. And the two of them waded through the loose snow to Kelly Cow, who perversely was wandering slowly homeward again.
0: Here, said Nathan, holding out the warmness. I need both hands. Do you have a place in your clothes to put it? She asked.
1: Sure, I've got a pocket, said Nathan, half smiling at her odd way of talking. You meet all kinds of strangers in a wilderness. He slipped the small chunk into his shirt pocket. Now give me that snow thing.
0: Squatting awkwardly without a milking stool, he managed to half fill the snow cup.
1: He handed it to Eliada. She took it and lifted it to her mouth. She hesitated and smiled at him apologetically.
0: There have been so many things lately that...
1: She shuddered a little, then tilted her head and the bowl and drank.
0: It's good,
1: Eliada lowered the cup, a little mustache of milk foam at the corners of her mouth.
0: Kelly Cow gives good milk, said Nathan. But I gotta go now. It's setting into snow all night.
1: He wound the short, frazzled end of the old rope around his hand, but something about Eliada kept him from starting. She was standing, staring down at the snow cup. Without moving her head, her eyes lifted to Nathan. The tip of her tongue wiped away the milk smudges on her lip.
0: We are hungry, she said. We are very hungry.
1: Hungry? Nathan asked. How come? You had a good corn crop.
0: If that is all you have to eat, it does not last until the year turns.
1: Eliada's finger tightened on the bowl.
0: We are trying different barks now, but they are bitter.
1: Her voice broke.
0: And we are hungry.
1: Well, my golly, I don't have... Nathan fumbled for words.
0: You have Kelly Cow.
1: Eliada's eyes were shut as she forced the words out.
0: And it has milk.
1: Yeah, but we have to eat too, Nathan defended. Eliada drooped from crown to snow, the bowl slipping from her hand and plopping wetly at her feet.
0: All right, he said gruffly. I'll give you some of the milk.
1: Visions of milkless cornmeal mush streaked through his mind, and even milkless made him hungry.
0: I guess a cup of cold milk.
1: Eliada was suddenly close to him, pinching a fold of his coat between her finger and thumb.
0: You know too, she cried softly. Who feeds the hungry feeds too.
1: Nathan twisted away and thumped the heel of his hand against Kelly Cow's shoulder.
0: What you going to put it in? He asked. But not all of it. Papa would tan my hide if I brought Kelly Cow home dry.
1: I will go, said Eliada eagerly.
0: I will go quickly. We have a container.
1: She whirled and fled over the snow, swiftly, lightly, as though the snow were no hindrance to her feet, as though she flew through the deepening snowfall. She was back, panting, with her container, its odd misshapenness bending her wrists downward.
0: Nathan looked at it dubiously.
1: Where'd you get that thing? He asked. If it's that heavy empty, how are you going to carry it full?
0: I will carry it, she said, her eyes shining. It is made of what was left after...
1: She hugged it to her with both arms.
0: It is not beautiful. We have not had much time for beauty yet. Besides, there is no metaller among us now. But it is loved. It is from home.
1: Yeah, well, home, said Nathan, reaching for the container. Mama has her little trunk. We couldn't bring much either. He took the container and squatted again by Kelly Cow and began milking. White foam backed away from the far edge, and the stream of milk rang musically against the metal.
0: Almost a song, said Eliada.
1: Can you hear it? She paced her words to the rhythm of the milking. Praise, praise, food, food, sing, sing. Oh, let us sing our praise for food. Her words caught Nathan's fancy, and he tried it. Praise God, from whom all blessings. Then he slipped sideways and almost spilled the milk, righted himself, and ended up triumphantly, though the rhythm was a little muffled because of the level of the milk rising. Praise Father, Son, and Holy Ghost. Then he looked a little dismayed at the amount of the milk in the container, and a little dubiously at depleted Kelly Cow. Eliada caught his uncertainty. You have given us too much, she asked. No, guess not. Can't put it back anyway. If I'm going to catch it, another cup or two won't change things. Think you can carry it? He lifted the awkward, slopping basin up to her hands. Oh, yes. Her eyes were shining. I will make it less heavy. This good gift of food you have given us. But the best gift is... Well, I knew it was the same everywhere, but to hear you sing to them... Softly she echoed. Praise Father, Son, and Holy Ghost. Though you name them other, that is the best gift you have given. Thank you. Nathan wound the tattered rope around his hand again, shy to hear her speak so freely of such things. You're welcome. Now you got something to go on your mush.
2: Mush?
1: Well, porridge. Porridge? Golly, you must be foreigners. Look, have you got any corn left?
2: Yes.
1: She shuddered a little.
2: But now our stomachs...
1: Well, grind some up to make meal, but not as fine as flour. Here, he said to her not-knowing look, about this coarse. He held out his hand, and the grainy snow began settling on his old green mitten. See, about that big. And cook it with water and a little salt. He watched her comprehending nods at each step of the directions. Stir it good or you'll get lumps. Then put it in a dish and pour milk on it. If you've got any sweetening, put that on, too. His stomach suddenly spoke to him out of its hunger. Gotta go, he dragged at Kelly Cow. I'm late now, and the snow... He looked back from the far side of the thicket and saw only the flick of Eliada's skirt disappearing among the trees. He became conscious of the warmness against his chest and caught his breath to call out. But eyeing the distance, he turned and trudged off with Kelly Cow, the warmness in his cold, free hand. You're late. Mama was brisk about the table and didn't look at Nathan. Strain the milk into the crock. Supper's almost ready. Adina, you help him. Adina stretched the strainer cloth tight across the top of the heavy crock and watched carefully as Nathan poured the milk to make sure that the cheesecloth didn't slip.
2: Is that all?
1: She asked, her clear voice loud in the evening silence. Shush! Nathan elbowed her sharply.
2: Mama!
1: Came her outraged squawk. Nathan! Papa's voice was heavy with weariness.
3: Game over.
1: Yes, sir, said Nathan. Is something wrong with the milk tonight? No, sir, said Nathan. There's nothing wrong with it.
2: Is so, said Adina.
1: Is not, retorted Nathan. There's nothing wrong with the milk. There just isn't as much as usual.
2: Oh, dear,
1: Mama came over to see.
2: You didn't throw rocks at her again and scare her so that... Rocks scare Kelly Cow?
1: Ha! Adina said pertly, then wilted at Papa's glance.
2: Wolves might. Lucas's eyes were big. Was it wolves, Nathan?
1: No, said Nathan shortly. I gave some of the milk away.
2: Give it away? Who on earth could you meet way out here?
1: Mama was anxious to know. Who out here in all this loneliness?
2: The people on the place where Kelly Cow always goes. You know, the other side of the thicket. That old man that won't ever talk. Only this was a girl from there. We talked.
1: Nathan was getting more and more uncomfortable. She said they were hungry. This was a good year, said Papa slowly.
2: But I guess they had only corn and maybe rabbits. She said they were trying different barks to find something they could eat.
1: Bark, cried Lucas.
2: Like the deer do?
1: They must be very slack not to have laid in provisions for the winter, said Papa. I don't know, said Nathan, holding the snow bowl tightly in his mind.
2: Only she tasted the milk and told me they were hungry. I didn't mean to milk so much for them, but...
1: Well, Papa said ponderously, no matter for one time. But remember, family must come first.
2: Yes, sir, said Nathan.
1: He had a sudden notion.
2: She gave me something.
1: He reached into his pocket for the warmness and, with a pang, held it out to Papa on the palm of his hand. A rock? Said Papa, not taking it. Not much good for supper. Maybe that's why she gave it to you. Nathan smiled and put the warmness back into his pocket. Yes, sir, he said, and the room swept back happily into supper activity. Papa was in a good mood.
2: We called them other. Adina was shocked. How could they be anything but Father, Son, and Holy Ghost? Maybe they're bad people.
1: Adina! Nathan's voice came sternly through the dark of the loft. If you don't shut up, I won't ever tell you about the baby again. A rustling plop signified Adina's lying down again.
2: People don't all talk the same language. All the languages have a different name for God.
1: But, Adina was shaken.
2: I thought God was always God.
1: He is, said Nathan.
2: But, if you keep fighting about God, said Lucas, you won't never get to finish what happened.
1: Silence came in the loft. Then there was a sound of turning on the rustling, unsoft pallets. Nathan's voice came again.
2: Then I told her how to make cornmeal mush.
1: Mush? She didn't even know that. Adina was horrified. No, said Nathan shortly, resenting the criticism.
2: They're foreigners. So I told her how, and she went away. I forgot to give her back the warmness, and that's why we've still got it.
1: It isn't very warm now, said Lucas, coughing as he squeezed it in his hands.
2: Bet Adina wore it out before I ever got it.
1: Did not, said Adina, too tired to get mad. Eliada said it wouldn't stay warm very long. It's little. Silence grew again in the loft and became very drowsy. Nathan's voice came sleepily.
2: She said she'd make that bowl thing less heavy to carry it home.
1: Silence and heavy breathing were his only answer. Then, sharply awake, Nathan's voice came again.
2: But she didn't leave any tracks, not even in the snow.
1: The weather closed in that night, and snow fell on snow, and storm followed storm, seemingly endlessly. During those days in the dusky one room that flickered with firelight, the children worked at the lessons set for them by their mother. Lucas struggled with his alphabet and numbers and his name, and the cough that shook his thin body. Adina sounded out the stories in Mama's old primary reading book that had to be read at the table because it was so fragile and so apart and so precious. Nathan rather guiltily used part of his time to reread David and Goliath in the Old Testament part of the Bible. He could have read it with his eyes shut, but he read it again because it belonged to a time and place like this, shut in, sheltered. The shadowy room swirling with warmth and cold as the fire leaped and sank, and the drafts billowed the clothes hanging on pegs against the wall. Finally, he set aside the Bible and the pleasant containment of the old story, and got out the box of carefully hoarded pieces of newspapers they had salvaged from wherever they happened to be found. Some made no sense at all when you tried to read what there was of them, but some were exciting and engrossing, and seldom complete. But something to read, words to learn. It was a warm, contained sort of time, with no world except the house. Its outside corners shrieked in the wind, but its inside corners were sheltering, though chilly. Outside was lightless tumult. Inside, at one or two places beneath the roof, there was the companionable sound of dripping water, the hurried click, click, click, intermingling with the deeper, slower plunk, plunk. Papa rocked in his big chair that he had made after they got here. He looked long into the fire or at the dark ceiling, thinking whatever thoughts came to a wilderness farmer in off-season. Or he worked on the horse's harness, or sat with the Bible on his knees, drowsing, his chair slowing, rousing, his chair picking up tempo. Mama never lacked for something to do, but even she arrived at a time when she could sit for long, resting moments, her current task on her lap, with no urgency about it. There were no days or nights. Time was kept only by the checking of the stock in the small barn behind the house, and the coming of bedtime and rising, and the diminishing of the woodpile beside the fireplace. At some point in this timelessness, Nathan glanced up from his reading. Bride wore white mousseline de soie, as if someone had called him. No one in the room was even looking at him, and so he bent to his work again. Again the call came, sharply, urgently, with not a sound, not a word. He got up uneasily and went to the fireplace. The wood box had been refilled recently. The fire was about its secret munching and crunching of the old wood from clearing the land. Even the plunka, plunka was the same. "I think I'll go check the stock," he said, trying to sound like Papa. "Little early for that," said Papa, glancing up. "I need to stretch my legs," Nathan said, reaching for his coat. He lighted the small lantern with a splinter blazed from the fire and turned to the door. Lucas was ahead of him, coughing in his hurry, hacking at the frozen lumps at the bottom of the door with the crowbar. "Don't let go of the rope," said Mama, anxious because of the wilderness out of doors. The call caught Nathan as he opened the door, and he stumbled a little on the uneven floor. What was it? What was urging him? Not out, he realized. Just listen. No, he wrestled with the problem as he wrestled with closing the door. No, not listen. It was, there's need. Who called? He got the door shut and clung firmly to the rope stretched from house to barn, while he caught his balance against the howling fury of the wind and the knifing of the snow against the exposed parts of his face. He hugged the lantern to him under his coat to keep it from being blown out and away. It seemed like 100 miles and 100 years before he half-stumbled, half-fell into the barn. The animals swung drowsy faces to look at him, their eyes catching with unexpected brightness what little light came from the lantern that flared smokily, then settled to its small glow. The snow had housed the animals completely against the wind. Their own bodies had warmed the place and melted some of the snow that had sifted in at the top of the rough walls. The moisture had run down the logs to freeze smoothly again near the floor. The water trough was partly frozen, and Nathan hacked at the thin ice with his heel. There's need. It was words now that came so shocking loud inside his head that Nathan whirled, his elbow going up defensively. No one was in the half-light of the chilly stillness except the huddled animals who rippled across with small movement. Then they swung about to stare at the wall opposite the door. Nathan went to the wall and rested his hands against it, his eyes fanning a scared look over the rough logs. There's need. There's need. The soundless words sobbed into the silence. His voice wouldn't work. He tried again. Eliada? Nathan? Nathan? Relief cried in every syllable. You can't get in that way, Nathan called foolishly to the rough wall and the quiet stock. The door is around 2 corners from you. The animals blinked their eyes and came apart from their concerted staring and swung slowly away from each other, unpatterned. There was a thud on the door, and Nathan moved to it quickly, pushing out against the frantic pushing in, and Eliada fell into the barn. Nathan! Nathan! She cried from the floor, reaching blindly. Nathan knelt and reached a hand to help her up. His fingertips wrapped, and his fingers bent and slid away with no touch of Eliada. Oh! She drew a sobbing breath. I'm shielding! Then she reached out for Nathan's hand and clung. Oh, Nathan! She cried as he pulled her, shivering, to her feet. She sagged and almost fell before he caught and held her. We're dying! There is nothing to eat, not anything, and no small creatures in the forest because of the falling whiteness. Snow, said Nathan, wondering that his face was slowly warming to a tingle and that water on the walls was sliding liquidly down to the floor. You don't have a coat, he said blankly. A coat? Eliada sank down on a hump of hay near the wall.

filling the room. All the others, all those I could see from my slip, went in flicks of brightness, back to the presence. But what was left, we finally found each other, and we are six. But soon our bodies will not be able to contain us, unless we can find food. She sagged down against his holding hand. We can share, said Nathan. But for how long? He used two hands, trying to hold the weight. Only until the snow goes, she said. We found roots to eat, and food even inside the hard, round, black things under the trees. Walnuts, said Nathan. Why didn't you gather them last fall? Not much meat for a lot of work, but we didn't know, cried Eliada. We don't know this new world. We came so far, and now to die. Her eyes closed, and she floated slowly down, not quite to the floor, and hovered there in a small, unconscious heap. Nathan grabbed clumsily for her, wrapping his knuckles against her shoulder, and she slid softly, inches above the barn floor, away from him to bump softly against Kelly Cow's winter shaggy legs. Kelly Cow backed up a step and went on chewing her cud, her eyes large and luminous in the half-dark. Nathan snatched the lantern and turned to the door. He felt cold flooding back all round him. Then he turned from the door and reached for Eliada, then turned back, panic squeezed his breath. He crouched on the floor beside Eliada and closed his eyes as tightly as he could, fighting against running and screaming and... A sudden blast of cold air on his back whirled him around. Papa was leaning back against the push of the door, getting it shut. What's keeping you? Papa asked, thumping snow off his boots. Your mother... He broke off as Nathan's shift to hide Eliada pushed her out between them. She straightened out as she floated, and her hair spilled darkly bright, longer than the distance to the floor. It's Eliada, Nathan said, his eyes intent on Papa's face as he gathered the inert body into his arms. The girl I gave the milk to. She came for help. They're starving in this storm. She'll freeze in this storm if you stay out here, said Papa. Give her to me. Nathan stood up, lifting Eliada with him. He looked at his father, his eyes wide with wonder. She is less heavy, like she said she'd make the milk. You're wasting time, said Papa, and took Eliada. His arms jerked upward at the lack of expected weight. Nathan caught the limpness of a trailing hand and kept Eliada from leaving Papa's grasp. Papa took a firmer hold, one arm over and one under, turning Eliada so her face pressed against his shoulder. The door, he said, and Nathan slipped around him and opened the door to the blast of the storm. After endless struggling with wind and the stinging slap of driven snow, Nathan, clinging to the stretched rope with one hand and the darkened lantern with the other, stopped to gasp for breath. Papa stopped close behind him, pushing Eliada against him to provide some small, brief shelter. Nathan felt a movement against his back and felt Eliada say something. He turned and groped to touch her, to warn her. Cold, said Eliada, stirring. Cold. And the howl and shove of the storm slowly muted. The sting and slap of the snow-laden wind swirled, hesitated, and was stilled. And slowly, slowly warmth wrapped them about. Slowly, it was all in the space of a started in-breathing and an astonished out-breathing. Nathan clung to the rope, trying to see Papa. It was too dark. Papa muttered something and pushed Eliada against Nathan's back. Nathan stumbled on toward the house, his troubled face seeking for the wind and snow that should be punishing him. Then he saw the lighted doorway ahead, with Mama anxiously peering out, a quilt clutched around her for warmth. As they moved into the lightened darkness of the doorway, Nathan glanced up. He saw the snow driving, swirling down, but it never reached them. It curved and slid away as if there were something between them and the night. Then Eliada stirred again, lifting her pale face to look up. And with a doubled roar and chill, the storm smote them again. Then they were in, and the door was shut, and the unbelievable warmth and comfort of the house enveloped them. It is so good. Eliada looked up from the bowl of bread and milk, hard crusts of bread broken into a bowl of milk, hot milk this time, because of the cold. Best not eat anything else now, said Mama, who glowed with having a guest to feed. What with being hungry so long? Else, said Eliada, her eyes widening. More to eat than this? She lifted a white spoonful. At the same eating? In this world? Eggs, said Mama, her worried look sliding to Papa. From our hens. Before the storm began, they were laying pretty good. Eggs? Eliada slid back into some place in her head that she seemed to have to go to often for some reason. Oh, eggs! Her eyes shone again. The bird ones were so small, but they all went away when the cold came. Did your birds not go away? She asked Lucas, who had followed her like a clumsy, quilt-wrapped shadow ever since she had come in. He leaned on the table opposite her, his eyes feeding even more hungrily than her mouth did. Yes, he said hoarsely. The birds went away, but our hens... He wrapped his arms tightly around himself and coughed until he gagged. He sat swiping at the cough-driven tears with the worn quilt over his arm, and sniffed and shook with the cold that shook anyone if they left the reach of the fireplace. Everyone except Eliada. Eliada looked around at the rest of the family, her cheeks becoming faintly pink. You are all cold, she said. I'm sorry. I forgot you are not my people. She broke off, then turned to Papa. I am not strong enough or skilled enough in that persuasion, since it is not my gift, but if you have a metal something, I can make it give heat for you for a while. Papa looked at her, his eyes too deep in shadows to show any glint. Nathan rushed into the moment of silence. Like the little one she gave me. You know, you thought it was a rock, but it was metal, and it was warm. Before Papa could say anything, Lucas darted for the door, shedding his outer layer as he went, and got there at the same moment as Adina, and both snatched up the heavy metal crowbar that at this season was the tool for breaking the ice from the door when the drifts froze too hard to kick aside. It was a short

0: stout metal bar, bent into a hook at one end and flattened to a stubbly blade at the other. Together, the two children wrestled the bar back to Eliada. Yes, she smiled. Put it with the fire. Oh, heating it in the fire is no good. The pots get cold right away when you take them off. Lucas was disappointed. Do what she says, said Adina, tugging at the bar. Give it to me and I'll... The two, tugging against each other, managed to plop the bar into the front of the ashes. It raised a small, grimy snow from the feathery ashes. It is better...
1: I did that. This is WTND LP Macomb, WQNA Springfield, RFD and KWQQ Farmington, and we will now return to the story we're listening to.
0: In front, said Eliada. In the fire, the warmness would go up the opening to outside. It is odd. Her cheeks pinked up, and she moved to the fireplace. Eliada knelt in front of the bar, little puffs of ashes stirring around her as she knelt. She made a quick sign with one hand, then she reached a finger to touch the end of the bar. She glanced back at the absorbed faces. I'm not practiced, she said. I must touch first. There was a brief silence during which the sound of the wind filled the house as completely as though it were empty of life. Then Eliada lifted her finger from the bar and sat back sideways, but still looking at the bar. She lifted herself a little to pull her dress free from where it had twisted under her, and sat again. Slowly, wonderfully, warmth began, and flowed into the chilly room like a warming stream, loosening muscles that were unconsciously tightened against the cold, making cheeks and ears start to tingle. Eliada came to her feet. I cannot make it more than warm, she said. Some can make it glow dull red, but... Golly! Adina's eyes were wide. That's magic! Where did you learn that? At home, said Eliada. She seemed suddenly unsteady and held tightly to the edge of the table with white fingertips. Before our crossing, before we fell here. Then she straightened and managed a smile. But we learn here also, she said. We have learned to make mush from corn. Mush! Lucas's scorn was large again. How to make mush? It fed us, said Eliada. And the bar, it warms you. Why is one more wonderful than the other? Nathan shook his head. Maybe so, but to compare something like making mush to this miracle. And yet, he shook his head again. Feeding, said Papa suddenly. Your people, they're still hungry? Yes, Eliada's face sobered. They were so hungry that I was the only one who could come. The others are in protective sleep until I come with food. And if I could not find food, or if I should be called while I am away, they will sleep until they are calling. Oh, said Mama, clutching the side of her apron. We'll have to... Her eyes went to Papa, but he was going back to his rocking chair, hitching it to an angle to put the fireplace out of his sight. Well, said Mama, hesitantly. Then she smiled and turned to Eliada, her face alight with the pleasure of being able to share. And these? Eliada touched one finger to the rosy brown curve of an egg. Eggs, said Lucas, torn between scorn for her ignorance and his fascination with her. So big, said Eliada. The bird one so small to hold all that feathers and singing. Do your hens sing too? They might call it singing, said Nathan, smiling. On warm summer days, all lazy in the sun. Tears bit suddenly at the back of his eyes, at the remote memory. We can let you have these, said Mother. When they are gone, there will be others. She gathered them with a practiced outspreading of her fingers, lifting them from the bowl. But how? They'll break. I can carry them, assured Eliada. And Mama, hesitating for a moment, put them down on the table. One egg began a slow, flopping roll to the edge, but Eliada looked at it, and it reversed itself and hid itself in the middle of the small cluster. And to eat them? Eliada's cheeks were less white now, and her eyes were losing their hooded look of suffering. If you were hungry enough, raw would do, said Nathan with a grimace. But cooked? You have to have fire to cook with? We have to cook with, said Eliada, her eyes going to the bar on the hearth. But how can you carry all this by yourself? Nathan shivered. Even Eliada's magic didn't operate very well on the far side of the room. Eliada's eyes were on the little heaps of food, as if her eyes were still hungry. Then her smile, fed and comfortable, said, I can carry it. We can carry much. I will show you. She folded the rough piece of canvas Nathan had found up in the loft, up around the food. Then, stepping back a little from the table, she looked at the lumpy package. It suddenly quivered through, then lifted a little from the table and slid toward Eliada. She took hold of one loose corner of the canvas and moved over to the door. The bundle followed her, obedient to the tug of her fingertips. Eliada smiled, her eyes touching each person like a warm hand. And see? One whole hand left to carry the container of milk. The lard can, with its tightly fitted cover, lifted up at a gesture of her hand and hung itself on her fingers. How are you going to get home? Asked Adina anxiously. It's so cold and dark. I can always find home, said Eliada, smiling at her. And I can shield against the storm. Her glance gathered them together again, her eyes glowing in the twilight of the room. Truly the presence, the name, and the power are here with you. From your little you have given us abundance, even here, so far from home. So the old ones assured us, Nathan felt her spasm of grief and sorrow, and then she smiled a little. It is so much easier to doubt than to believe. She glanced at the fireplace where the heavy length of the crowbar sent out almost visible waves of warmth. It will cool, she reminded. A day or 2 days. or if gratitude counts, maybe many more days. She made a farewell sign with her hand. Dwell comforted in the presence. And then she was gone, the door stubbing back on the chunks of ice and snow that had fallen against the threshold. There was a silence broken only by the vast rush of the wind, surely not so loudly now that warmth was in the room. Then Papa moved to the fireplace and kicked thoughtfully at the crowbar. I'm not sure I want to be warmed by this warmth, he said, his voice rolling deep through the unaccustomed length of his sentence. It may be of evil. This will take some thinking out. Papa, Nathan's voice was urgent, it can't be evil. She knew Father, Son, and Holy Ghost, only she said they called them something else, other languages. And yet, said Papa, the devil can quote scriptures for his purposes. This will take some thinking out. And he sat again in his chair, the Bible on his lap again, his eyes deep shadowed by his heavy brows, and stared into the almost visible warmth of the bar. Too easy, he muttered. By the sweat of thy brow. The storm cleared from the skies, and the crackling cold came. It lay heavily on the land, so heavily that it crushed every vestige of color from everything, so that in a black and white world, Nathan's red cap was like a sudden shout. He had walked over the crispness of the frozen world to the thicket where even Kelly Cow had sense enough not to venture this day. He stood on the other side of the thicket, his hands in his pockets, his shoulders hunched against the cold, and looked across the smooth, stumpless, sunless field beyond, wondering how those people were doing. Then he heard a clear call and the sound of laughter and shrank back, startled, into the shadow of the thicket. A streak of color shot across the smoothness of the field, dark hair streaming free, bright blue clothes an exclamation point against the white. Eliada? It seemed of a size. Then came the others, staying in a little cluster, a small child piggyback on one of them. Brightly, laughingly, they followed Eliada, skimming the snow as if... Nathan clutched a limb for something solid to hang on to. Eliada swung by him, close enough for him almost to touch, and was gone before he could blink. But she couldn't have. No one... Then the cluster swirled past, the laughing child clinging to the hair of the laughing man. Then they were all at the far side of the field again. They can't, Nathan whispered indignantly. They can't skate with no skates on, and without moving their feet. They can't. And a thin, sweet memory stabbed back to him from back home, a red sled at a very high hill, and the delightful terror of letting go at the top and collecting your breath again at the bottom. But you had to have a hill and a sled. He looked across the flatness of the field. The people had stopped now and were clustered together. Then one slid away from the others, and Eliada was skimming the snow back across the field. Toward him? He shrank farther back in the thicket, suddenly afraid. Eliada came slower and slower and stopped. Nathan? She called. Nathan? Nathan crunched snow to face her. Yeah, he said. Oh, Nathan! Eliada took his two hands and pulled him out of the thicket. I sensed you as we went by, but I wasn't sure, so I came. Isn't it a beautiful day? She whirled lightly around Nathan, making him feel heavy-footed and as awkward as a hub. Then she shot away from him, not even touching. But yes, because as she turned, a skiff of snow sprayed briefly, and again when she returned to him and stopped, laughing and panting. You're all right now? He asked. You have plenty to eat? Her glowing face told him how unnecessary was the question. Oh, Nathan, she laughed. It would be all funny if we hadn't so nearly been called because of hunger. What happened? Nathan hunched and shivered. Standing still, the cold flowed into you fast. Oh, I forgot, said Eliada. Here, I'll extend. And a motion came between Nathan and the cold, a motion that circled him completely and closed him into warmth with Eliada. How do you do that? He asked unhappily. Eliada's face sobered. Does it offend you? She asked. It is more comfortable, nearly. Nathan rubbed his nose, which had started to tingle. What was funny? He asked. Eliada's face brightened. After we ate your food, and Nathan, nothing, not even the festival foods we had to leave behind on the home ever tasted so good. We cried for its goodness as we ate, and laughed because we cried. But the food didn't last very long, and we thought to sleep again to our calling, rather than to take food again from your family. But one morning I received a directive to go dig in the little hill behind the house. Such a silly thing to do, but a directive. So two of us went. I could hardly lift the digging thing, but Roth was stronger. He has no sight because of the crossing, but he is strong. So we tried to dig, and blocks fell away, and there was a door. And we opened it, and food. Food! The root cellar, said Nathan. The people before you put the food by for the winter. How come they didn't tell you before they left? Eliada's face saddened. There was only one, and he did not leave. He was called the day we arrived. One of the life slips shattered, and his body was too broken to hold him more. So he was called, with my brother. It was his slip that shattered. She tightened her lips, and a tear slid from the corner of one eye. How joyfully he went other side, but how lonely for us who are still this side. Your brother... Nathan swallowed with an effort that didn't get rid of the heavy lump choking him. My. He watched his toe kick against a skeletal bush until he could stop his lips. It's too bad you didn't get the directive before you got that hungry, he said, still not looking at her. Whatever a directive is. A directive? Asked Eliada. But surely, I mean, maybe you have another name for it. For when the power says to you, do, unless you are too far separated from the presence, you do, for that is what must be done, when it must be done. No, said Nathan. At least, I don't know. Still think it could have passed the word. We sometimes wonder, said Eliada, but we never question. If the directive had come sooner, I would not have gone to you. and I would not now be saying, how can I help loose you from the burden you bear of sorrow and evil, Nathan? Evil? Nathan turned his face away, biting his lip to hold his face straight. Eliada moved to where she could see his face again. And evil? Oh, Nathan! My father killed my brother! Nathan's voice grated his throat with its suppressed intensity. I hate him! Killed? Eliada touched Nathan's arm. You mean sent him ahead of his time, back into the presence? Oh, surely not! Not really so! The same as... Nathan raked a violent fist across his face because of the wetness. But his own son... Eliada's face was troubled. Oh, Nathan, tell me! My father... The words were bitter in his tight mouth. He decided it was an evil power you used to heat up the crowbar. He raked it out of the fireplace with a stick and shoved it out the door into the dark. He said you had no right to warm us better than he could, and that at least we know why wood makes us warm. Lucas... His voice died, and he gulped. Lucas cried and grabbed my father's arm, trying to keep him from throwing the warm away. But my father backhanded him clear across the room, and did anyway. And Lucas coughed and coughed and wouldn't put the quilt around him again. He sort of settled down, only crying and coughing and shivering, and he wouldn't go over by the fire. Then all at once he had the door open and was out in all that wind and storm, trying to find the crowbar in the puddle of water it had melted in the snow. By the time we got him back inside, he was sopping wet, with ice sliding out of his hair when I lifted him. And he died. He only lasted a day. My father killed him. And Nathan cried into the crook of his elbow, then into the vast, warm comfortingness that flowed from Eliada. Nathan, Eliada said finally, we cannot know if Lucas was truly called, or if he was sent ahead, but you must not hate. It is an evil you must not take for a burden. It will eat your heart and cloud your mind, and worst of all, it will separate you from the presence. But Lucas is dead. Nathan's voice was dull. He is back in the presence, said Eliada. He is healed of the body that was so frail and so often with pain. Nathan shook his heavy, hanging head. Words, all kinds of words. But Lucas is dead, and my father killed him. He surged away from Eliada and felt a sudden tightness against his forehead. It released suddenly, flooding him with the crisp, cold air. He blinked at the sun as he ran clumsily. The sun? The sun was still shining. Spring came slowly. Then one day it seemed as if every drop of water tied up in every snowflake let go all at once. For days the house perched on a rise that was usually hardly noticeable, but that held it above the rising waters. Then the waters began to move, coursing down to the river. The river came up to meet the house and nibbled away at the rise, slowly, slowly, with the whole world aswim. Then the torrents began. They ripped across the field Nathan and his father had worked so hard to clear, gouging out gullies and wiping out almost every trace of last year's furrows. Then the barn went, hardly splashing, as it slid into the greedy waters, just after Nathan and his father had led Kelly Cow and the other stock up the hill behind the barn and left them there with three raggedly wet chickens. The rest of the flock was gone. Water gathered around the house closer and lapped at the bottom course of logs. The whole family watched from the small window and the door, watched the waters quiver and lift towards the house. Once the sun came out suddenly, and they were in the middle of a glittering sea of brightness. They had to squint their eyes against the glory. Then it was gray and miserable again. Adina's breath was a warm tickle on Nathan's ear. It's gone, Nathan. It's gone. And hot tears started down her scalded-looking cheeks. What's gone? Nathan whispered. Where? She gulped. Where we buried Lucas. Under the little tree. The tree's gone. The grave's gone. Lucas is gone. Nathan held her while she shook with crying. He lifted his head as Mama came heavily across the floor. She sat down on the bed, then lay back, her feet still on the floor. One bent arm covered her eyes as she said, in a tight, small voice, Lucas is gone, and I have to carry this other one to be born and be killed. Father turned from the window, but he didn't go to Mama. I didn't kill him, he said, his voice tired of making the same words over and over. I didn't kill him. Before that evil creature. She isn't evil, Nathan's voice was loud and defiant in the room. She wanted to warm us. With evil, said Father. With evil. Is everything you don't understand evil? Asked Nathan. Do you know what makes the sun shine, but you let it warm you anyway? God, said Father. God, said Nathan. God made her too, and taught her how to warm the crowbar. The devil, said Father. He turned back to the window, hunched inside the body that suddenly looked too big for him, that scunched down on Father, bending and stooping, trying to fit. Then suddenly, briefly, the whole cabin lifted a little and settled again. There was a dark wetness along the long cracks of the rough floor. Good, said Mama into the startled silence. Take it all. Take it all. And she turned her face away from all of them. But the waters had taken all they were to take, and they shrank away from every rise, compressing down into all the low places. There was one spot in the front yard that held a puddle of water for a long time, and it glittered like a watching eye until long after everything else had dried up. Nathan and his father now faced the task of clearing more land to replace that scoured out, washed away, deeply gullied part of the farm. Everything around shouted and hummed and smelled of spring and new life and abundant blossoming. But Nathan had no part in the singing, springing upsurge of delight that was on the land. He was a dark, plodding figure, bowed and unresponsive in the sunlight. The tree shuddered under every blow of Father's axe. The brightness of the sky hurt Nathan's eyes, and his neck ached from looking up at the shaken branches. Every move that he made was awkward and aching because of the tight hampering of the darkness inside him. He squatted down against a bank of earth and pulled his knees up to his chest, trying to ease the endless aching. A sharp crack from the tree snatched his eyes upward. The tree was twisting, turning unnaturally, splitting. Something in Nathan cried out, rejoicing, "Now he'll die too! Now he'll die too!" But even before the thought formed itself in his mind, he was surging forward on his hands and knees, scrambling to get to his feet. "Papa!" he yelled. "Papa!" Papa looked up, dropped his axe, and stood for one long, stunned moment before turning to run in exactly the wrong direction. The splintering tree twisted again and seemed to explode. Papa's cry and Nathan's cry were drowned in the crash. "Papa!" Nathan groped frantically among the branches. "Papa! Papa!" Then he found Papa's face, and his hands groped to slide under Papa's shoulders. He cried out as he fell forward over Papa's chest. There was nothing under Papa's shoulders. His head and neck and part of his shoulders were pushed out across the bank of the ragged gully. The weight of the splintery heaping of the tree across his legs and body was all that kept him from slithering backwards down into the rock-jumbled gully behind and below him. "Papa!" Nathan whispered urgently. He touched the quiet face, his hand wincing away almost immediately from the intimacy of the touch. The face twisted to pain, and the eyes opened, unfocusing beyond Nathan's left shoulder. Then the eyes focused with a vast effort. "Get it off!" the whisper jerked with the painful effort. "Get it off!" The eyes rolled shut, and the head rolled to press against Nathan's startled hand. "But Papa!" The words were so loud they splintered the silence. "But Papa!" he whispered. Then he turned to the twisted mountain of limbs behind him. He scrambled over and grabbed one piece of the splintered trunk. But it was shredded to another piece that peeled from another piece that rocked the edge of the gully, spilling more dirt and rocks from under Papa's shoulder. Nathan let go hurriedly and could see even that little movement of release flow jerkily through the whole scrambled length of the trunk, and it pushed two more pebbles from under Papa's shoulders. Nathan slumped down to his knees and slid sideways, his hands grabbing each other and his arms going up to hide his scared face. "What can I do? What can I do? Oh, God, help me!" He jerked around, lifting himself on his knees. "Nathan? Nathan?" Calling him? Not Mama. Not Adina. "Eliada!" he called. "Eliada, come help! I need—" "There's need?" Eliada's call came clearly to him. "Yes," he called. "There's need! Come help! I can't!" For a long, tight pause, Nathan listened to all the busy, small sounds of the world of growth. Then a rustle in the trees just back of the jagged half-stump snatched his attention. The branches shuddered and parted, and an anxious-looking Eliada threw herself over the fallen tree to Nathan. "Oh, Nathan!" She caught her eyes, checking Nathan rapidly. "There was a directive! So strong! So strong! You have need?" "Papa!" gulped Nathan. "The tree fell on him! I can't move him!" "Tree?" Eliada's eyes widened. "The broken one? But your Papa... Can you help?" Nathan scrambled back to the branches. "Papa is caught under the tree. I can't lift it. Can you help?" Eliada crouched beside him. "Let me. Let me." She took a deep breath and sat back on her heels, her hand on Papa's arm, her hair swaying forward over her intent face. "I cannot lift the tree from him," she said from behind the curtain of her hair. "He would fall to the rocks. I cannot lift him and the tree at one time. It is two different persuasions, animate and inanimate. If he would not waken, but he would." "You've got to help," cried Nathan. "We can't let him. So you must take from under him the rocks and dirt," as though Nathan hadn't spoken. "And I will hold him until you have freed him." She backed away and huddled herself over the edge of the slope down in the gully. "You have digging things?" "Yes, but—" He turned hopelessly to Papa and then to Eliada. "He will hurt when he wakens," Eliada sighed without opening her eyes. "While he is not awake—" Nathan stumbled over to the clutter of tools under the near tree. He brought back the shovel and the crowbar. Sweat streaked his face and dust streaked the sweat as Nathan labored. He hacked away at the bank under Papa with the bar, scrabbled at it with his bare hands, and whacked with the edge of the shovel. Slowly, slowly, the bank crumbled. And Nathan stubbornly refused to look up at Papa, wondering why he believed Eliada could hold Papa, but believing desperately. He had stopped to drag his muddy sleeve across his face again when Papa cried out and moved, sending dirt cascading down on Nathan. "Don't move!" Nathan cried. "Papa, don't move! I'm getting you out! Stay still!" Desperately, he pried at the rounded rock that stuck out of the bank. With a sudden jolt, the rock came loose, and Nathan barely stumbled out of the way of the smothery cascade of the dissolving bank. The dust cleared slowly, and Nathan looked up. There, above him, pressed still up against the splintered tree, lay Papa. Up there, in the air, with nothing between him and Nathan except nothing. And Papa's terrified face peered down at Nathan. Then Papa screamed hoarsely, and with one hand groped blindly at the emptiness under and around him. Then both hands waved frantically. They found the splintery tree above him and clung to it with desperate strength. "I cannot move him," said Eliada, past the still circling of her arms. "He is holding so strong. If I move him, the tree will go with him." "Papa," yelled Nathan, "let go! Let go!" But Papa paid no attention, only fumbled with one foot, trying to find a holding place with it. "I cannot sleep him," said Eliada, her voice unsteady. "I am not strong enough to do it all at the same time. And until his hands open—" Nathan stood, fists clenched at his ribs, staring up at Papa. Then he wet his lips with his tongue. "When I holler," he said, "let him fall a little ways. Can you do that?" "Yes," said Eliada. "When you holler, a little fall." "Papa," yelled Nathan, "the tree's going. You're falling, you're falling." And Papa fell about a foot. He screamed once before his eyes rolled and his hands relaxed to let his arms dangle below him. There was an ominous splinter above him, and the tree began to sag. Eliada cried out, "Back, Nathan, quick!" And Nathan, stumbling backward, caught his feet on the rough ground and fell heavily, feeling the scrunching under his doubled knees. He heard a cry from Eliada and twisted to see Papa jerking away from the falling tree. For a moment, Papa hovered in the dusty air above the up-puff from the broken wood landing. Then, as Nathan watched, Papa drifted over Nathan's head. A something hit Nathan's hand, and his other hand smeared it to a wet red streak as Papa slanted slowly down to the uneven floor of the gully. Nathan scrambled on hands and knees over to him. "He's bleeding somewhere," he said, glancing up at Eliada. And she wasn't there. Nathan never could remember how he got up out of the gully and to Eliada. She was lying quietly, her face turned to the sky, her eyes closed, her mouth a little open, and blood running darkly down from her forehead where a flying stub of a branch had hit her. Nathan afterwards remembered that day as something that had no meaning in his ordinary life. And yet, in itself, that day was a whole lifetime that fitted together like a jeweled watch, all those impossibilities fitting so neatly together to make the only possible possibility. Eliada was unconscious only briefly. Then she cried out, her hand going to her head. She lifted dizzily on her elbow and peered about in the bright sunlight. "Lipa? Shell? Oh, Simon, look again! Did we come this far to be called?" The desolation in her voice called Nathan from halfway back down the gully, back up to her in a hurried scramble. "I had to go see. It's a big cut on Papa's leg," he said. "I tore his shirt and wrapped it up, but something white—" He reached out a startled hand and touched Eliada's forehead. "Oh, Eliada!" Her wide, blind-looking eyes turned to him. Then she surged across the space between them. She clung to him so tightly that he had no breath. "Oh, David! David, I thought you crashed! Oh, David!" "I'm Nathan," he said, prying her fingers gently loose so she could lie down again. "You're hurt. Your head!" He touched it again, his eyes anxious on her face. Eliada's eyes slowly cleared and focused on Nathan. The patient sorrow that resolutely came back over her face made Nathan want to cry. "Yes," said Eliada, touching her head, then looking at her fingers. She closed her eyes for a moment, then she sat up, leaned forward, and wiped her forehead with the under part of the hem of her skirt. "But it is not bleeding now. Your papa—" Weakly, as though from far off, he heard Papa's voice. "Nathan, you all right? Nathan!" Nathan turned from Eliada and scrambled down the unsure footing of the slope of the gully. "Papa, you all right?" And dropped to his knees by him. "Don't know," said Papa. "Help me up." And Nathan sagged under the weight of Papa's hands as he pulled himself to a sitting position. Papa got his arm around Nathan's shoulder, and the two of them strained to lift him to his feet. They had only started upward when Papa cried out and slid down Nathan to the ground again. Nathan straightened him out, moving the rocks that kept him from lying flat. Then he looked up at Eliada, who was drifting down the slope. "What are we going to do?" he asked hopelessly. "Papa's hurt." "I have a need for water," said Eliada. "And perhaps your papa has too. Is there water?" Nathan hurried over to where they had put their water pail and the tools. He lifted the lard bucket that sloshed heavily with water and looked back toward where Papa and Eliada were. Maybe he ought to go get Mama. Maybe somebody else could help them better. Maybe if he just left. He grinned unhappily. With Mama in the family way? And who else to help? Just to walk off from Papa and Eliada? That was kid thinking. I can't ever be a kid again. Nathan swung the pail and hurried back. "It is good." Eliada's eyes were large and luminous on Nathan. Then she smiled a small smile. "Always you are feeding the hungry and giving the cup of water." The smile faded and the eyes closed. "And always I receive. It is hard always to receive." "You saved Papa," said Nathan, uneasily looking up the slope. "For you to hate." Eliada's eyes opened again. "I don't hate him," said Nathan, startled that it was so. "Not anymore. He is Papa." He moved over to look at his father. Papa opened his eyes briefly to dull slits, then closed them again as if forever. "Papa?" "We must move him," said Eliada, wearily, drifting up to her feet, leaning for a moment on some unseen support. "I cannot lift him. I am not now strong enough. But I can make him less heavy for you. Lift him." Nathan knelt on one knee and slid his hands under Papa, lifting him at knees and shoulders. For a moment, the sheer size of Papa made it awkward. Then he had stumbled to his feet and was walking slowly toward the house, leaning back from the less heavy load. It suddenly seemed as if he were carrying Lucas, for under the whiskered, grown-up face, he could trace in the features as of Lucas, the other long-ago boy who became Papa, who maybe was as unhappy and hurting now as Lucas had been. A tenderness welled up inside him, and he felt his eyes get wet. "Nathan! Dinner!" Nathan's head jerked up at the far, thin cry. "Nathan!" Adina's voice came across the scarred wreckage of the field in the long, familiar calling chant. "Dinner!" "It's Adina," said Nathan. "Time to eat. Are you coming? Can you come?" "Yes," said Eliada. "I can come. If I may hold—" She reached out and took Papa's hand where it drooped down, and Nathan started on, carrying the too light Papa. Feeling a tug, he looked back to see Eliada trailing like a limp scarf after him, holding fast to Papa's hand. Adina came running to meet them. Is that Eliada? Oh, Eliada! Then they got close enough for her to see, and her happy call fell silent, and her two hands clasped over her open mouth. Her eyes looked again at Nathan, sagging to a stop under the bulk of Papa. And Papa, white and dead-looking, with blood dripping down over one shoe. And Eliada, a pool of limpness at Nathan's feet, and her eyes filled with frightened tears. Oh, Nathan, what's the matter with Papa? And Eliada? There's just us kids because Mama can't... Oh, Nathan, what are we going to do? What are we going to do? Papa was lying on the bed, damply clean, his cream-colored nightshirt pulled smoothly and decently down to the folded back quilt covering him to the waist. His eyes were open and wary, watching as Eliada's hair shook itself in a swirly cloud until it was dry and smoothed itself decorously down against her head, only to lift again into exuberant curls and waves. Oh, it is good to be clean again, she said. Pain is twice as much when there is dirt and confusion and blood. Her finger touched her head where the flesh had closed itself to a thin red line. You sure get well fast, said Adina, engrossed in curling a strand of Eliada's hair around her hand and letting it spring free. It was small, said Eliada, smiling at her. Then she went over to the bed and melted down upon herself until she was eye to level eye with Papa, straight across. But yours is not small, she said. Your bone is broken, and there is the flesh is torn to show the bone. It will be long for it to get well after it is put right again. Do you have those whose gift is to put right? Papa looked at her for a long moment. Then he said, doctors, none closer than the county seat. 6 days horseback. Then, Eliada's face pinked a little. Then will you let us help you, my people? We can make your leg more right so it will get well and be straight, but I cannot do it alone. Will you let us? Evil, said Papa, but slowly, not so quickly sure anymore. Evil, said Eliada, thoughtfully, twisting her hand in her hair. I am not sure I know this evil you know so well. Madness, said Nathan. Disobeying God. Sometimes it seems good, but only to lead you astray. Thou shalt not... Oh, said Eliada, after searching somewhere inside herself. Separation. Oh, but we would do nothing to separate anyone from the presence. She was astonished. We want to help you, but not if you feel it would separate. Papa looked at Eliada for a sharp, short moment. Then he turned his face away. No, he said. Get thee behind me, Satan. Eliada toiled to her feet wearily, her face drawn and unhappy, one foot caught in her skirt. Adina, with a sharp little cry, rushed to hinder by trying to help. Nathan lifted Eliada free of her skirt's tangle and of Adina. I'm sorry, he said. Papa sees so much evil. It's because Lucas is dead, said Mama. That's why he won't let you help. He was so sure that Lucas died because of you, that he can't let you help him now, because if he gets well, and Lucas is dead. Eliada's head turned alertly. Roth is here, she said, moving to the door. We had hoped. The tall man who had skated so happily with the small child on his shoulders, so long, oh, so long ago, moved into sight at the door. But you said he was blind, said Nathan. Yes, said Eliada, but he has learned to move freely in many places. And there is Murma. A shy, smiling face peered from behind Roth's right leg, then dodged away, only to peek again from behind his left leg. Nathan felt a smile crack through his tired face and looked at Eliada. She was smiling too, as Murma disappeared again. Adina's giggle was smothered behind quick hands, and even Mama's face lightened. Murma is like that, said Eliada. Smiles come with her always, but she is shy with new people. She sees for Roth when Roth requires it. She went to the door and put her hand into Roth's reaching hand. We will help when you will accept it, she said. Take comfort in the presence. And the three of them were gone. Adina ran out of the door after them, crying, Goodbye, goodbye. She came back into the cabin with a happy little skip. They're flying, she said. I knew they would. And Murma's doing it best, holding on to Roth. Nathan straightened his weary back by the bed, which had been pulled to the middle of the room, and looked across it at Mama. Mama, her hand holding the wet folded cloth on Papa's briefly quiet forehead, looked across it at Nathan. Adina wept quietly in the far corner in her shadowy refuge behind hanging clothes. He isn't getting better, said Nathan. No, said Mama. He is getting worse. The poultice isn't doing any good at all. The infection is spreading, and we can't keep the splint straight the way he tosses. Papa jerked away from Mama's hand. Hell's fires! Hot! Warm, warm, warm, warm! Lucas! Then his eyes opened to look into Nathan's, too close for comfort at the edge of the bed. It hurts. His voice was thin and young and painfully surprised. The shadowy little boy again looked through the thicket of pain and whiskers and age. Then his eyes closed and his body twisted as he cried out in a ragged, shaken voice. And Adina wailed from her corner. Mama straightened up, her hand pressing the swell of her side. She smoothed her hair back with both hands, her eyes shut, her chin tightly lifted. Then she shrugged herself wearily, twisting to ease her own aching. Go get them, she said. He can die if he wants to, but not like this. Not to kill us all with him. Go get Eliada and that man. And Murma, Adina was prancing at Mama's elbow. Get Murma. Get them all, said Mama. He can talk about evil, but by their fruits ye shall know them. Nathan heard the last words fade as he pounded across the front yard. Why, it's daylight, he thought, astonished. The sun is shining. Halfway across the ruined field, he faltered and stumbled. They were coming, all of them, fast. Don't ask how they come. Don't think of how they come. A band of angels coming. 3 grown-ups and Eliada and the little girl and a cradle. The cradle. Tell me a story. We have waited, said Eliada, taking Nathan's hand to hurry him back to the cabin. Each day we have been renewing our strength through the power, and we have waited. We can help. Oh, truly, Nathan, we can help. Mama and Nathan hunched under the tree across the flat from the cabin. Adina had slipped sideways across Mama's lap and slept, her hands still tightly interlaced under her chin. Eliada had told them when they were banished from the cabin, if you have a way of coming into the presence, to speak the name. We can pray, he told her. Pray, she said. Help us with your prayers. And the family had prayed, aloud and silently, until the words blurred, and Adina could only remember, now I lay me. Now Mama's head was leaning back against the tree trunk, her eyes closed, her breath coming quietly. Nathan looked around. It is a good country, he thought. Everything about it is good, now. If only we could be more like the country. Open, busy, growing. His head drooped with his heavy eyes. With singing and wings and how big the snowflakes are, the stars. And he slept. He woke too warm in the late afternoon sun, his neck aching, his mouth dry. He straightened his neck cautiously with the pressure of one hand, and his whole body throbbed with alarm before he knew it was Eliada. She was sitting quietly in the pool of her skirts, her hands loosely clasped in her lap. She smiled and said quietly, he is sleeping. Mama woke to the strange voice. We have done what we could, the power helping, said Eliada. His leg, she faltered. It was bad. We got it straight again and secured, and have started it back from the infection, supplied Mama. The infection. She was getting awkwardly to her feet, leaving Adina fisting weary eyes. Yes, the infection. Eliada drifted up to her feet. It will be long, but it will get well. Already we are planning a rejoice for when he walks again. Our first rejoice since... Morma! Where's Morma? Adina grabbed at Mama's skirt and hugged a handful of it tightly to her face before Mama broke away to hurry stiffly toward the cabin. She is waiting for you, Eliada said, smiling. She found a play people of yours. It looks like a little girl. My doll, cried Adina. Where did she find it? I lost it. It's in the green growth by the animal's house. She would not touch it until you came, but she is singing to it. Morma, called Adina. Morma, as she ran toward the lean-to makeshift barn. Eliada and Nathan went toward the cabin to meet Mama. Her face was smoother and younger. He's sleeping, she said, and the breath she took seemed to push away all the burdens she had been carrying. Before he slept, said Eliada, he was much troubled because of the fields. That we think we know, and the crops. That we do not know. We must know to put it right, so that his rest will not be broken by worry. Mama turned to Nathan. He felt suddenly grown up. Our field was practically ruined by the floods, he said. We were trying to clear another field to get ready to plant. The crops are what we grow, he half smiled at Eliada. And we grow things besides corn, too. If we are too late with the planting, we'll have nothing to eat when winter comes. Oh, we know crops, said Eliada happily. We know growing and harvesting. At home. Roth, she called. Marilla, door. They came sedately, quickly across the yard to meet Mama and Nathan halfway. Marilla held the baby with the wild rose pink dress against her shoulder, and Dora's arm across her back steadied her in case of roughness. The two groups looked at each other, then smiled. Then they were strangers no more. Roth, said Eliada eagerly. The crops are the things... She and the men, Nathan grew up some more, huddled under the tree to plan. Marilla and Mama, who was now holding the baby and smiling, went back toward the cabin, talking supper and baths for a weary, hungry family. There was never a happier made field in all the world, Nathan thought in the days that followed. Laughter and foolishness and fun, except when Papa came to watch the world, helped by Roth and Dor. Slowly out into the thin shadows near the field he would come, not knowing that even his one good leg never took all his weight. Then, settled cautiously in his big chair, sometimes with Mama sitting near him, he watched the effort and the sweating, the blister-raising labor that went with clearing and leveling the field. Papa was satisfied when the men individually came to the shade to drink great dribbling drinks of the spring water and to splash their sweating faces and heads with coolness, then pause briefly to catch their breaths. Papa could accept this, Nathan knew, because by the sweat of your brows thou shalt, whatever you had to do to get things to eat. Papa distrusted anything that was too easy, but he could accept the neighborly help in time of need. He felt bound to do the same for those who had a need. The making of the field was a long, hot, hard job when Papa was watching. But oh, when Papa had been helped back into the cabin, it was still hard and hot and heavy, but not blister-making. And Nathan had learned to laugh, and he laughed often, with surprise and pleasure and astonishment and just sheer enjoyment. And his ribs never quite broke. It only felt that way. They weren't used to laughter movements. He saw one day the reason why the roots around Eliada's field looked like radishes. They had been pulled up bodily like radishes. Together like that, at the home, said Eliada, as they watched Marilla, Dor, and Roth hovering in a hand-holding circle above the last big tree to be uprooted. Making the circle, remembering we are gathered in thy name, then the power arrives to be used. That's the way they sealed the ships on the home before we left. Nathan turned thoughtfully away from her struggle with tears to watch the tree. It lurched and creaked and lifted, rocks and dirt jolting off in chunks from its roots as it rose. It shook the roots free and drifted over to the edge of the field, and the three workers drifted down to a far shade, thinly, wearily, still against the ground. "But you didn't pull up the ships," said Nathan, wondering if he was just helping Eliada make up a story. But the story she told. "No," said Eliada, "but I watched while the old ones finished our craft. The outside of it was made in pieces, you know, as the cabin is made of individual logs. So to finish it, they made the circle and the whole outside of the craft wrinkled and flowed and stilled and became one, a shell for all the craft." Eliada was sadly happy back on the home. A shout across the field brought them to their feet. "The last one," shouted Roth. "Oh, rejoice, rejoice." And the three grown-ups shot across the field, tumbling and soaring, diving and twisting like young wild things set free, up and up. And Eliada was gone, romping in the air over the field, joining in the song that lifted brightly, clearly. Nathan heard the high, thin piping of Murma's voice as she lifted jerkily, uncertainly, up from the edge of the field, to be gathered in by the others and tossed, with laughter and delighted shrieking, from one to another of the laughing, singing group. Adina came through the underbrush and stood by Nathan, watching with longing, as Nathan was. "I wish I could," she said, lifting her arms and rising on her tiptoes. Then she sighed and lowered her arms. "Well, anyway, the baby can't yet. I'll go play with her." When she was safely gone on her way back to the shade where the baby lay in the cradle, Nathan lifted his arms and came clumsily to tiptoe. He gave a longing little hop, then hunkered down on a fallen log, hunched over his soundless, wailing cry. "Oh, if only I could! If only I could!" Then the plows came, theirs and Papa's, snicking past the idle, astonished horses, slicing through the field, each with one of the workers hovering as an attendant, who at the first click of a rock whisked it out of the way, arching through the air to the rock pile filling in one of the gashes across the land. Then, the first plowing done, came the rippling of the land as though it were a quilt on a bed, shaking across, filling hollows and smoothing humps, until the whole field lay smooth and dark and ready. Papa watched some of the furrowing and some of the planting, and said heavily pleased to Mama one evening, "Many hands make light work." And Mama's eyes crinkled at Nathan as she snipped off her sewing thread with her front teeth, and snapped another knot in her sewing thread, and bent again to a wild rosebud pink ruffle for Adina's new Sunday dress. "Tell us a story, Eliada," said Adina softly, in the darkness of the loft. Because in and out of the hours and days and the long evenings, Eliada had told Adina and Nathan much of the home. She sighed for the lostness of the home. They sighed for the wonder of her stories.
2: "Story!"
0: Murma's voice was high and clear.
2: "Story!"
0: "Shh," said Adina. "Don't wake Papa and Mama."
2: "Don't wake Papa and Mama."
0: Murma's voice was as light as a breath. Eliada and Murma were staying the night at the cabin because their folks had gone somewhere at sunset, their eyes excited and hopeful, their attention long gone ahead of their last goodbyes.
2: "Tell us a story, Eliada,"
0: Nathan repeated from his far, alone corner. "About the crossing again." If only Lucas could hear her. Oh, if only.
2: "So when we found the home would be destroyed, we made ships to take us away. There were three in our valley, and we were assigned to one of them. And my cousin was filled with sorrow. Because her love had to go in another ship,"
0: Adina's voice mourned for them.
2: "Yes," said Eliada. "And then at the last moment, Everly was called, so she left the ship."
0: "Called?" asked Adina, knowing the answer.
2: "Called back to the presence," said Eliada. "Her days totaled. Always at home, we were called before we went back into the presence. So we had time for our farewells and to put things in order, and to give our families and friends the personal things we wanted them to have. And most important, time to cleanse ourselves of anything that might make it hard to return to the presence that sent us forth."
0: Eliada sighed deeply.
2: At home, there was time. We could go quietly, other side, loving hands holding ours, back into the presence, and have our cast-asides put in some shadowy place among the growing things, in the cool, growing soil. But here, we were so snatched.
0: "So snatched," Murma parroted in her light, now yawning voice. "Tell about the moon," said Nathan, to turn Eliada's thoughts.
2: "The moon."
0: Eliada's voice crinkled a little in the darkness.
2: "When we first saw the moon, we hoped it was our new home, because we knew we could not go as far as another sun. But when we skimmed just above its surface for all those miles, and saw it all dead and dry, and pocked with holes, and not a blade of green, and with only a thin slice of shadow far on the horizon, we were afraid it would be our new home. Then we swept to the other side and saw..."
0: "Our world," cried Adina softly.
2: "Our world."
0: "Our world," said Eliada.
2: "All clouds and blue and wonderful. We sang, oh, how we sang for journey's end and the loveliness offered us."
0: Her voice broke abruptly. "But you had forgotten," reminded Nathan.
2: "We had forgotten,"
0: sighed Eliada.
2: "For so many years there had been no need to know how to move the ships or take them into other atmospheres. So we had forgotten. During all the journey, the motivers had sought back through all of us and our memories of our befores to find the skills they needed, but they were not wise enough. They knew too little. They could do so few of the things that should have been done. Our ship was alone now. All the others had other parts of the sky to search. They were too far for us to work together to get the knowledge we needed before...
0: Before the air," prompted Adina.
2: "Before the air,"
0: said Eliada.
2: like a finger of flame pulled along our ship. By then we were all in our life slips, each all alone, to leave the craft before we died of the heating. Then we moved our slips, or our parents moved us, if we were not of an age to have the skill. And out there, all alone in the empty dark, I saw the ship glow brighter and brighter, and flow apart, and drip down and down. A sob broke the story. Don't tell it any more, said Nathan, groping through the multitude of new pictures tonight's story fanned out in his mind. We shouldn't ask you. It makes you... But telling it helps to end the pain, said Eliada. I cannot change what happened, but I can change the way I remember it. I saw the life slips around me dart down through the air like needles of light, and I got caught up in trying to remember how to move mine, how to bring mine down safely. Silence filled the loft, and the wind spoke softly to one corner of the cabin. It was so wonderful to find we could breathe unshielded right from the beginning, and that there was land and trees, and the food and water were friendly to us, and some of us had landed close together. We put into the new soil the castasides of those who were called by the time we landed. My brother, Murma's parents, Roth's wife and little boy. But not, Hope glowed, not my parents, not Roth's daughter, not Murma's older brother. So perhaps somewhere they are still alive, maybe half the world away, wondering if we are still alive. But maybe. In the silence, the even breathing from Adina's corner told that she and Murma were sleeping. Eliada lifted onto one elbow and spoke to the darkness where Nathan was. That's where they have gone, Roth, Marilla, and Dor. Roth thinks he has been hearing the questing of the people. Somewhere, not too far away. If they can find, maybe it will be... She lay back with a sigh. It is hard to wait, but weeping endureth for a night, but joy cometh in the morning. That was in the book we read to comfort the one who lived in our cabin before he was called from his broken body. To find a book that has the thoughts, the words, and even... Her voice was hardly a whisper. Even our brother. Truly, though I take the wings of the morning. The wind spoke softly again. Murma murmured in her corner, and the quiet breathing of sleep was the only sound in the loft. Tell us a story, Daddy, said little Lucas. Tell about those people and the happy field. Isn't very happy now, said Nat roughly, pretending disinterest. Swear the lumber yard is. Lumberyards are happy, Dina protested. They smell of forest and they build houses. When it was the happy field, said Nathan, leaning back in Papa's big old chair, about the only thing left from the old cabin. Ours was the only cabin for 10 miles or so, except where those people lived. That's where the school is now, cried Dina, perching on one of the rockers, clinging to Nathan's arm. At the end of Kumatka Road. Kumatka, scoffed Nat. Crazy Indian names. It isn't Indian, said Nathan automatically, his eyes far and seeking. On their home, the people had a fruit called Kumatka. It tasted like music sounds and was for special holidays. They sang. They had songs for every. Tasted like music. The children snuggled down into themselves on the floor with quick, happy looks at each other. It had worked. Daddy was started on a people story. And they came back the next day, so happy they could hardly land in our front yard. And they had brought 3 more of the people with them, starving, broken, raggedy. They had never found a settling place since their landing. And Mama cried while she helped Marilla bathe and care for them. They had come to our place because 2 of the new people were Eliada's parents. They had to let her know, and Mama could help. Eliada couldn't help. All she could do was hover, half the time above the bed. So close they had to keep pushing her out of the way. Finally, they told me to take her out under the big tree across the yard, so I did. And I held on to her there until she suddenly, like fainting, was asleep across my lap. The other one they found was Murma's brother, Perez. He had cared for the others and defended them and starved so they could eat and was strong until they got him to our place, and then he collapsed. But they got well, little Lucas was anxious, as always, clambering up to lean hard against Nathan's arm. They got well, Nathan nodded, his arm tight about little Lucas's fragile shoulders, wondering that Lucas was in the face of his child as he had been in Papa's face. Papa. Papa was pleased at how well the field did, said Nathan. He even thanked the people for helping him. The children settled back around him, used to sudden changes in Daddy's stories, after Daddy thought. Besides the field, we had our kitchen garden, and it grew more than enough to feed us, and them too, if they had needed it. But the long old sorrow was as piercing as when it was new. No, it couldn't be, or how could you live? But they went away, prompted Dina. They went away, said Nathan. Perez, his gift was communications, had spent an hour every day sending out their questing call. He changed the hour every day in case someone was listening at a different time, and he finally got an answer. A group! Perez could hardly speak. A lot of families, so many of our old group, and they're coming, they have a craft, he laughed, half crying. A little cobbled together, busted up thing, they said, but they're coming as soon as the dark of the moon, so no one. And they went away, little Lucas's voice was sad. In an airship, cried Nat, his eyes big with his crowding dreams. And left the cradle for when Grandma's little baby came. Dina looked at the cradle by the fireplace, with Adina's play person, tattered and fragile, still in it. And the baby was my Uncle Luke, she said triumphantly. And mine too, hastened little Lucas. And I'm named after him. Daddy, Dina leaned against his knees, her eyes intent on his face. Were you sorry when they went? Sorry. Even this long after, he hadn't been able to change much the way he remembered it. He could never forget the quick smother of Eliada's embrace, and his stiffness that could not relax quickly enough to close his arms around her. There had been a quick, smooth swirl of her hair across his face, and she was gone. Up into the dark yawning of that door that waited, treetop high above the yard. Then the whisperings came, but not through his ears. All the thankings and rememberings, and then the final, rest secure in the presence through the name and the power. And they were gone, somewhere far, somewhere west, but scant comfort still in this world.
3: "Don't cry, Daddy," said Dina, patting his cheek.
2: "Men don't cry," scoffed Nat. No, men don't cry, but boys do. Face down in the darkness in the grass behind the big tree, wetting huddling sleeves through with hot tears, crying for a magic that was gone and could never come again. "Yes, I was very sorry," said Nathan. "But..." Nathan looked around the good room, felt the blessed warmth of Miriam busy in the kitchen, and the wholeness of his life. The tightness inside him began to loosen, as it always finally did.
3: "We'll hug you happy," said Dina,
2: and the three children clustered and climbed on the chair and on his lap, even Nat, who sometimes now was too old to hug people happy. So, life widens. All kinds of loves come. Others come into the circle to complete it. And someday, maybe other side, but someday Eliada would be there again, sitting in the pool of her skirts, her hands lightly folded in her lap, her luminous eyes smiling, and her soft voice saying, "Tell us a story, Nathan. Tell us all the wonderful story of after we left." That boy. There was an evil...
4: Back 5 seconds.
5: I think that, we all have to know that this is the end of the story for this week.
1: Right.
5: But we have music. We do.
1: Yes, we do.
5: We have music. That's
1: yep.
5: a good thing.
1: And we
5: thing.
1: Have more story next week.
5: That's right. We'll be doing these every week. Hopefully, not too much of the gunky things like not having a signal or something. All
1: right.
5: That good stuff. Well, life goes on sometimes.
1: Yep.
5: Let's see what we have. Here we go.

Anyway, I guess you wouldn't know unless I told you. I love you. Well, just look at yourself.

0: Sorry about that.
1: We're going to redo that song, I guess.
0: Right.
1: This is WTND LP Macomb.
0: WQNA Springfield.
1: RFD.
0: And KWQQ Farmington. And I know it's a little early, but that song was going to be 4 minutes long. So
1: it would have been a little late.
0: Right. So let's have the music again.
1: All right.

0: And that was Groff. I don't know much about them, but they sound pretty good.
1: Yeah.
0: Here's Todd Rundgren. Come on.

0: Okay, that was Todd Rundgren.
1: Good stuff.
0: So what do you have?
1: I have a song I've been wanting to play for a while, and for a while couldn't get things to work, or forgot about it. Anyway, this is from an album called A Tribute to Merle Haggard, and it has a bunch of stuff by other people doing his songs in tribute to him. But it also has two of his sons. I think there were only two, but I'm not sure. But they sing two of his songs. One is The Runnin' Kind, and one is I'm a Lonesome Fugitive, or whatever it's called. Part of it's cut off at the moment. But in any case, they do it truly, truly well. And it's a medley. So we're going to play that. It runs around 5 minutes.
0: Sounds good to me. It would sound good if it started. Maybe. He's working on it.

0: did a great job, I'd say.
1: I would certainly say so.
0: Okay, go ahead.
1: I think they did a great job. Yeah, I love that version of that. I've played it a bunch of times for me, but I haven't been able to get it on the air.
0: Well, now you have.
1: And now I have. So
0: I liked it. I thought you would. His kids are really good.
1: Yep.
0: Has he passed?
1: Yes.
0: Okay, I wasn't absolutely sure.
1: Oh, yeah. Okay. I don't remember when right now.
0: I don't either. Well, anyway, let's get back to some more other music here, unless you got something else you want to play.
1: Nope. For now, that's fine.
0: All right. Sounds good.

0: I get the feeling he loves a rainy night.
1: I do too, but I don't love a rainy night. I love that song, but...
0: This is Adam Ant.

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Well, I could hear the passengers behind me start to cheer when he said, looks like the whole non-smoking section's disappeared. But don't you fear, even though I'm out.

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Zoop, she was gone. Finally made it home, I couldn't take it anymore. And I saw my favorite Jehovah's Witness, he preaches at my door. He was rising higher and higher, saying, what do you think about that? Na na na na na. And I heard,

her American Express. 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And when she finally did get raptured, she cried, "Jesus, you're late." Of course, I was staying. I said, "Hey, what'd I do wrong?" And a voice from up above said, "You're the schmuck who wrote this."

0: Happy New Year. Good night, everybody. Thank you so much.
1: Lots of applause there.
2: Yep, that was great.
1: Camille West. Lots of applause.
2: Yes.
1: Okay, you can stop now. It's time for station identification.
2: That's right. This is WTNDLP Macomb.
1: WQNA Springfield.
2: RFD. And KWQQ Farmington.
1: Oh, not so loud. Sorry. Anyway, we got more. I don't know what yet.
2: Right.
1: But we have more. Well, no, we don't have more. That was by...
2: That was Kay Winding.
1: Yeah.
2: We do have it, but we aren't going to play it.

0: And that was 10cc with I'm Not In Love.
1: Right.
0: Now, do keep in mind that this is July. And, you know, you look around, you look at the Goodwill stores and some of the regular department stores, and you see a lot of Christmassy things hanging around. Well, I guess Christmas.
1: Especially like Goodwill right now.
0: Right. Christmas in July. No, that's not it. That's it.

0: Sorry about that. That's okay.
1: Now,
0: what's all that noise?
1: Probably the fan.
0: Oh, okay.
1: Are we ready for the song?
0: Yeah.
1: Okay. I'll point out that over the 30 some years that many of you have known us, maybe even close to 40, a few of you, it's been on various networks that we've said things are falling, or other people have said it. We aren't the only ones.
0: Things are falling.
1: Right.
0: Yeah.
1: And that's not exactly the title of this song, but it's very close. This is called Stuff Is Falling, and it's by Ron Romanowski, he was originally in
0: Romanowski
1: and Phillips. So here we go. I can get it started.
0: Hopefully.

There you have it. I love that song. It's cool. Things ain't changed a bit, y'all. It's the same as yesterday.

0: And one more. Good night, everybody. We'll see you next week. This is WTND LP McCall.
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0: Thank you.
1: A great English.

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That's why you don't really understand. I don't think about the rules. That's why all you should hate boss is there. Because I myself don't know the rules. Because I'm a rebel. I'm a rebel that loves you. If I see a human race, what is it? What is it, Michael? Is that what you felt? How dare you not to ask me straight up, God damn it. How dare you! You know, I met a dog with you once, right? God, he thought he was a rabbit too, but he didn't know. He hated me. Yeah, 2 months later, he got shot down. Shot down in the streets at night! 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He hated life, Michael. And I say

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He's not gonna walk that road. Just listen to his music, like Guns N' Roses.

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0: Buddy, I'm going to start right in with a controversial one because I've just shown you a photo I don't believe you've seen before. How did you come to choose the name Cricket?
1: Our drum player, Jerry Allison, thought of the name back last January when our group was formed, and we didn't know that there was another group at that time by that name.
0: You had to come to Australia to me to find that out, is that
1: Yes, sir. We found out about it just right soon after we had thought of the name, but we found out that the other group was non-existent anymore, and

0: nothing.
1: They're a quintet. I can't even remember any of their records being released in this country, but I thought it might have been of interest to you. You're the oldest member, aren't you, in the group?
0: Yes, sir, that's right.
1: What's that, 21 or 22?
0: 21.
1: 21. Now, how did this group get started?
0: Well, we're all from the same hometown, and...
1: What's that? I'm not going to pronounce it.
0: Lubbock, Texas.
1: Lubbock, Texas.
0: Some time, and Jerry and myself, the drummer, have been playing together for about 5 years, and then the other boy, Joe Malden, the bass player, got with us last January.
1: Is there another one, Nicky Sullivan? Was he in it somewhere along
0: the line? He was in the group for a while, and then he decided to quit and go back to school.
1: Back to school, huh? You have two contracts, one as a soloist with the choral, and then you have another one with the crickets, don't you?
0: Yes, that's correct. It's we're actually the same group on both records,
1: that's right.
0: But
1: that's a rather unusual.
0: Just a different name.
1: Yes, it's rather unusual. Do you write songs yourself, or do the rest of the boys write the songs?
0: All of us write songs.
1: All of us write songs. Mm-hmm. And who's your favorite vocalist? Well, Elvis Presley, I wouldn't suppose.
0: I guess he's one of them. Yes, I used to know Elvis quite well before he got as popular as he is now.
1: Oh, I see, yeah. And who gets the gold disc? One of you or three of you? For That'll Be the Day.
0: We all three get one.
1: One each? One each, is that right? Yeah. Getting back to Lubbock, what is its main source of income? Not oil or Jane Mansfield or something like that, is it?
0: Well, they have a little bit of oil around there, but not too much. Mostly it's the growth of cotton.
1: Cotton, is it? Mm, I see. Norman Petty. Now, where does Norman fit into the picture?
0: He's our manager and our recording engineer and just about the whole works, you'd say.
1: He's not in Australia, is he?
0: Yes, he is. He's sitting right over there.
1: Oh, is he? Well, Norman, isn't he? Would you like to come up and say a few words, Norman?
2: I don't know that.
1: What's the picture regards rock and roll, say, with the president in the army? Is that all the things, you think?
0: Well, I don't think it alters anything real outstanding in the music business. Presley will probably be a little unpopular for a while, but I think he'll come back into his own after he gets out.
1: You don't think somebody will step into his shoes like from the ranks?
0: No, I don't think anybody will
1: Buddy
0: take
1: Holly
0: his place.
1: Or Jerry Lee Lewis?
0: No, I don't think
1: like
0: so.
1: You don't think so? Good, anyway, thanks very much, Buddy, and I'll switch over to Norman now.
0: All right.
1: Thanks very much.

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Arr, arr.

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1: Badgers? 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

0: bathroom. 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This is Bluegrass from Louisville, Mississippi. Ladies and gentlemen, Carl Jackson.
1: Thank you.

a cafe and ordered myself something to eat, when a little boy walked in with his shoes half off his feet. He said, "Buy a paper, mister." I said, "How old are you, son?" 7, sir, and when my papers are sold, I'll be on my way home." 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"Thomas, but everybody calls me Little Tom. 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"Why, it's almost midnight. You should be home asleep." "I know it, but I wanted to get me a bicycle, but I gotta help mommy buy something to eat. My daddy's pretty mean to us, and he spends most of his money for wine. And he don't hold a job like other men, 'cause, well, he gets fired all the time." I said, "Have something to eat. Ain't you hungry?" "I guess, a little bit. I believe I'll have a hamburger and a glass of milk to go with it." I said, "Is that enough?" He said, "Make it 2. I ain't eat since noon." I said, "Where do you live, son?" "On Main Street, sir. There's 6 of us live in one room. There's me and my 3 brothers, my mommy and my dad. But someday I'm going to buy mommy a big house if I have to turn out bad." My appetite left me as I sat there watching him. And I thought, he's just one of thousands that's brought up in a home of sin, where their parents deprive their children and forget the maker of all mankind, and then wonder why there's juvenile delinquency when they're at fault most of the time. I bit my lip and fought back tears as I watched the little guy leave the cafe, and I wondered how many more children would be brought up that way.

Yes, if Jesus came to your house to spend a day or two, if he came unexpected, just dropped in on you, oh, I know you'd give your nicest room to such an honored guest, and all the food you'd serve to him would be the very best. And you would keep assuring him you're glad to have him there, that serving him in your home is joy beyond compare. But when you saw him coming, would you meet him at the door with arms outstretched in welcome to your heavenly visitor? Or would you have to change your clothes before you let him in, or hide some magazines and put the Bible where they'd been? Would you turn off the radio and hope he hadn't heard, and wish you hadn't uttered that last loud, hasty word? Would you hide your worldly music and put some hymn books out? Could you let Jesus walk right in, or would you rush about?

All we say, would life for you continue as it does from day to day? Would your family conversation keep up its usual pace? And would you find it hard each meal to say a table grace? Would you sing the songs you always sing and read the books you read? And let him know the things on which your mind and spirit feed? Would you take Jesus with you everywhere you'd plan to go? Or maybe would you change your plans for just a day or so? Would you be glad to have him meet your very closest friends? Or hope that they would stay away until his visit ends? Would you be glad to have him stay forever on and on? Or would you sigh with great relief when he at last was gone? It might be interesting to know the things that you would do if Jesus came in person to spend some time with you.

0: I know we've had a lot of reruns this summer, but we have some revolutionary new shows coming up this fall.
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0: Oh, well, we wouldn't want to be that revolutionary.
4: Hello, fool.
5: Hello.
4: Look around. We're the Wolves, and we're pretty sad today. We're gonna miss her too, but we're kinda glad she went away. After all that hurt she took from you, we don't blame her one bit. So hello, fool. You've had it. This is it. Hello, fool. Over here. I'm the window. Can't you see? Sure, I'll miss her too. But I know how much better off she'll be. Why, I could see this coming on, but fool, you must have been blind. And I think it serves you right if you should lose your mind. She trusted you with her love and kisses, and she was true as she could be. But you couldn't keep from fooling around.

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Now I'd hate to say I told you so, for that would be unkind. But I hope that she'll be gone a long, long time.

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When your lips met mine, boy, did my eyes shine and my heart pound like a bell. Now you've got me begging, baby, don't love and tell. For love is something to treasure, not something to shout about. From the gossip I heard this morning, you really dished it out. 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Now you've got me begging, baby, don't love and tell. I thought I'd found in my searching around a love so true and sweet. When the news hit me this

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0: Just like Diane, I'm not a geek, you know.
1: A nerd is someone whose life is focused on computers and technology. But a geek is someone whose life is focused on computers and technology and likes it that way.
0: Well, I used to be a geek until I met up with a bunch of geeks, and now I'm not a geek compared to them.
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0: Should you go first and I remain to walk the road alone? 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
1: Should you go first and I remain for battles to be fought, each thing you've touched along the way will be a hallowed spot. I'll hear your voice, I'll see your smile, though blindly I may grope. The memory of your helping hand will buoy me on.

0: Should you go first and I remain to finish with this scroll, no lengthening shadow shall creep in to make this life seem droll. 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
1: Should you go first and I remain, one thing I'd have you do. 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

0: With heat eating your ears, you're gouging out and tearing loose and pulling apart, gulping air and tasting black. Your windpipe is closing and you've lost track of which way is out. 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
1: Oh my God!
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The story is about an ex-truck driver being named John James Wall before his friends blackballed him and nicknamed him Pinball. I gathered this story from a truck stop in Gallipolis, Ohio, when this old fella, I'd say 70 years old, asked me to buy him a strong cup of coffee and a piece of good apple pie. I bought the coffee and the pie for the old fella, and I'm awful glad I did, because he winked his eye and smiled and says, my, my. 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

0: driving, I got a guy on the radio who talks to me. 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

0: me. You're in bed by 7, but your lights are on past 11.
1: Well, that ain't nobody's business but my own. Now, you ain't so smart and you ain't good looking. How come you got so much cooking?
0: Ain't nobody's business but my own.

Today I saw her for the first time since she left me. And she said, I got a favor to ask of you. And I said, all right, what is it? And she said, you know, you always told me if I ever needed any help, just to ask you and that you'd help me. And I said, yeah, I remember. And she said, well, there's this fella that I've been going with, and I just found out that he's been slipping around on me. And I thought that maybe if you'd write me a letter and tell me that you miss me and that you still love me, that he might find it and he might read it, and it might make him jealous, and I might not lose him.

0: And I said, okay, I'll write you the letter.
1: Dear sweetheart, just a line to let you know that I still think about you and I still love you so. I remember your kisses and every time you held me tight. But most of all, I remember the good times that we had each night. Dear sweetheart, if you're lonely, just let me know, for you're still my one and only, and I still love you so. I'm gonna close for now, sweetheart, and try to go on without you. But don't forget, I'll always love you, no matter what you do. So now, I've written the letter the way you've asked me to, and I hope it makes him jealous the way you want it to. For I've told you that I still love you, and I want to be with you.
0: But you know, sweetheart, the saddest part, I'm not pretending, for I still do.

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0: That's Tara Trudell with Rachel Trudell and Matilda from a release called Fractured Fairy Tales Remixed with What's the Story? And the story right now is you're listening to the Children's Hour. I'm Katie Stone. I'm here at the Outpost Performance Space with a whole lot of great people and on Zoom. Who is with us today?
1: Hi, it's Nina.
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0: We're on the Children's Hour here at the Outpost and out there in listener land. 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This is the Gay Lads right here on the Children's Hour. Stick with us. We have a lot to learn.

0: 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I'm Katie Stone, and today we're talking about communication. 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This is Communication Nation, a special series from the Children's Hour where we explore various forms of communication through media, languages, and community building. This program is made possible by funding from the National Endowment for the Humanities and the United We Stand Connecting Through Culture Initiative, and by the New Mexico Humanities Council. 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Media is an important word in our world. We use it to share ideas and information. There's books, movies, video games, social media, and more. And our minds absorb them all day long, kind of like a meal. That's why some experts call the media we consume our information diet. And just like the food we eat, it's important for us to understand where our media comes from. Media literacy is the ability to do just that. We use it to understand, analyze, and even make our own communication. Media literacy helps us figure out what and who is trustworthy, and why we're being shown certain ideas. Sometimes media is meant to help or entertain us. And other times, it spreads ideas that mislead or confuse us. That's called misinformation. And in this episode, we will learn about how to grow our media literacy skills and avoid misinformation. We meet Isha Butch, the Director of Education, Development, and Programs at Common Sense Education.
1: What is media literacy?
2: It is asking questions and being critical about what we see, what we read, what we hear, and what we create. Being a critical thinker is being able to ask questions and think about what is it that I'm seeing? Why might I be seeing it? How can I be creating things in a way that is having a specific purpose? So asking yourself questions and trying to get those answers about the things that you see and create is really what it means to be critical and critical thinker. Media literacy is all about skills that we want to have and that we want to teach everyone so that they are able to be prepared for all of the information that they see or that they might read or that they might create. We are living in a society where we're getting so much media that we are consuming and that we're creating. And so because of that, there's just this need for really understanding how to make sense of all of it. A lot of the information that we get every single day is coming from other sources, not just for information, but also for entertainment. We use media because we just want to be entertained sometimes. Because media is so important in our lives, it's just so important that we can make sense of it and that we are not being fooled and that we are not misguided.
0: We can be misguided by misinformation. Misinformation is information that is false or untrue. Some people spread misinformation without knowing it's untrue, while others spread it on purpose to try to deceive and fool people. That is called disinformation.
2: It ultimately ends up impacting us and the decisions we make, but the opinions that we have and the advice that we get from media also impacts other people. It impacts your friends, your community, and the world around you. So we really want to make sure that we're creating our own ideas and opinions off of information that we think is true.
0: Sadly, the spread of untrue information can and has historically led to terrible impacts on people, including discrimination, exclusion, hate, and violence. You've been hearing Isha Butch from Common Sense Media, and we've been learning about media literacy.

is the Children's Hour. We're learning about media literacy. But first, we have breaking news. Well, this is actually good news. This is Ian Carrick right here on the Children's Hour.

0: That's the Missoula Coyote Choir and Ani DeFranco from Ask the Planet with the Great TV Rebellion. And while people might not be watching TV quite in the same way they were back in 2010 when that song came out, these days kids are just as likely to be watching their tablets and YouTube. My guess is that many of you out in listener land have your own tablets and you watch them quite a lot. But did you know that Steve Jobs, who founded Apple Computer that invented the tablet, never allowed his own children to have tablets? He understood that they were incredibly addictive, and the science shows that this is true. 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

0: Who Decided is Silly Bus right here on the Children's Hour. This episode is all about media literacy and misinformation. This is Communication Nation, Episode 1, Speaking the Truth, Part 2, Misinformation. We've been learning about media literacy from Isha Butch at Common Sense Media. Isha talked about whether or not we're being fooled by the media we consume. The kids' crew have more questions.
1: Why do you think people spread false information?
2: A lot of what people put out on the internet is so that they can earn money, whether it's a company or it's a person, whether it's an influencer. The more viral and the more shareable that things are, the more money people get, because there's advertisements that are baked into it. They might actually be getting money for every time someone clicks on their news or their post that they're sharing. So there's a money incentive for people, but it also brings about a really good question about what is the purpose of what someone is sharing. It might be false, but it also might be purposefully false. It could be a joke.
3: How can you look out for and avoid false information?
2: That's a big one. Whether it's a post that someone shares, a text someone tells you about, when you're old enough to be on social media, you're probably seeing a lot of different posts from people that you might know or not even know personally. And it's a lot of information that you're getting. It's really important to ask yourself, who is sending this message? What is their background? Where are they getting the information from? Is there any way for me to be able to double check sources to make sure that what they're sharing is true? And so those are some of the things to kind of ask yourself when you're thinking about whether something's true or not.
4: First of all, I'm doing this research thing in ELA, English Language Arts. And they told us that you have to read multiple sites and you just have to see what everything says. And you should avoid .com sites for research. But if you do decide to use those sites, you should look at when it's published and who it was published by and all these steps. And I had 13 sites, although I did use a couple .coms. I know like what YouTube channel I was using, and the guy, he did some research and he puts his site so I can go back into his sites and I can see where he got his information. And the point of that was that it's good to know that, because you won't be less fooled by like clicking websites.
2: I love that. And I really love that you even mentioned, you know, being able to figure out who the YouTuber was and that they were able to cite their sources. That person that was creating the YouTube video was very media literate in their decision to like cite their sources, right? So that you could then kind of go back to them. So it's really great that you're able to do that.
0: That's Isha Butch from Common Sense Media. And we're learning about misinformation.

two, three. 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You can't hold water in a brown paper sack. They don't put diamonds in Cracker Jacks. It's just a matter of fact.

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0: Before every action, something reacts. 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It's just a matter of fact. We can move this mountain horse, I promise you that. A simple matter of time.
1: That's Elliot Park right here on the Children's Hour from a release called The Mouth, and Matter of Fact is the name of that tune. Shoeless before that from The Lost Year with the Social Media song. 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Stick with us. This is the Children's Hour, and this is Aaron Nigel Smith and Red Yarn from Smith and Yarn.

0: Turn Off Your Phone is Ion Bodhi and Kathleen Martin. And you're listening to the Children's Hour. 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
0: 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Today on the show, we are learning about communication. This episode is our series, Communication Nation, Episode 1, Speaking the Truth, Media Literacy and Misinformation. 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We're going to get back with Isha Butch from Common Sense Media. But first, this is Jumpin' Jamie from Never Mind the Blocks. Here's Jumpin' Jamie right here on the Children's Hour.
2: Why won't my teacher answer my question? She just smiles and leaves me guessing. Why won't my father answer my question?

0: what they're talking about.
1: This is Communication Nation, Episode 1, Speaking the Truth, Part 3, Bias. We're learning about media literacy from Isha Butch at Common Sense Media. So far, we've learned some of the basics of media literacy and about looking for sources to avoid misinformation. But how can we tell if our media is biased? And where can we turn for trustworthy information?
2: How can we distinguish bias online?
3: It really goes back to a little bit maybe understanding who the author of that content is. I mean, there's different ways of thinking about it. There's news sources, and you can oftentimes see by the way in which news, even news companies, can have some bias in the way that they're reporting news. I think it's probably important to just assume that everyone does have bias, and unless you're looking at a very specific factual research piece that has been conducted, oftentimes there is some version of bias because we all as human beings have some bias in us. Being aware of that can allow you to seek out information and understanding of things without just solely going down one particular track, and exploring other perspectives is like a really, really key and helpful media literacy skill to have as well.
1: Imagine that there's two newspapers in a pretend town called Sunnyville, and they're reporting on the opening of a new playground. The first newspaper, the Sunny Times, celebrates the playground as a wonderful addition to the community, highlighting the joyful reactions of the children and the parents. They focus on the colorful slides and the modern safety features, and they suggest that this is a perfect place for family fun, and they praise the town council for their efforts. On the other hand, Sunnyville Voice, another paper in the town, takes a critical stance. Their story raises concerns about the cost of the new playground, questioning whether the money could have been better spent on other community needs like improving schools or roads. They also mention something about local shop owners who are unhappy because the new playground took away parking spaces and made it harder for their customers to visit their stores. Both newspapers are talking about the same new playground, but they each present the story in a way that reflects differing viewpoints. Is that one way we can think of bias too?
3: Absolutely. I think a lot of, even with news agencies and news companies, there's just opinion pieces that are a key part of what they are putting out. And so oftentimes that's another piece you'll see. Oftentimes there is a little bit of opinion that gets intermixed with factual information, but really important to be able to decipher and determine what is this fact, is this opinion, and is there a difference between the two?
2: What are some websites we know that we can trust?
3: I think it's important to look to news sites, like popular news sites, I think are really great places to start. And there's a lot of groups that verify news articles as well and kind of do the fact checking behind them. And so I would look at popular and common news sources, knowing that they also have political lean one way or the other, but thinking about the .orgs and the .edus and universities often have a lot of really good information and credible sources when you're looking for research are really great places to start.
2: And like .govs?
3: .govs as well, yes.
1: Sometimes there can be .orgs. You have to be a little careful.
3: Common Sense often will have like curated lists of reliable and trustworthy news sources that have been vetted by our teams to really think about what is generally the most reliable and credible sources. And so those are really great lists to go off of.
1: You can find lots of information about what's safe and what's good for kids at commonsense.org. They also have media literacy curriculum as part of their digital citizenship program, and that is available for children ages kindergarten all the way through high school. This is Nick Bayard right here on the Children's Hour, where we're learning about media literacy and misinformation.

Well, there are a whole lot of things that you can find spending time on the internet. You can research whales and monkey tails and the best toys for your pets. Google the time in Sydney, Australia. Maybe some of your friends emailed you, but you certainly can't learn it all on the internet. If you spend a sunny afternoon online, you just might learn some facts about the way a rocket flies through the air or the shape of different animal tracks. You can even click on your dictionary, find the meaning of the word discretionary, but you most definitely can't

If you ask Google a simple question, you'll get 15 billion answers. You might hear what the president thinks about war or a song about a tiny dancer. You stare at that computer screen all day long, most of the answers you see will be wrong. Which is why I am absolutely, positively, and irrevocably sure that we must step away from our computers every once in a while in an attempt to learn how to love, learn how to live, learn how to plan, learn how to give, because you sure can't learn it all on the internet.

That's Animal Farm right here on the Children's Hour from a release called We Are One with Screen Time. 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Episode one is Speaking the Truth, Media Literacy and Misinformation. There are learning guides with this episode and for this entire series. You can find them at childrenshour.org. Look for Communication Nation. In today's episode, we learned a lot of important words, like critical thinking, which is asking questions to think carefully about whether something is true or that makes sense before we believe it. Media consumption. How much and what types of media do you use? Do you see, do you hear, read, and think about? We also learned about misinformation. That's false or incorrect information that is spread by people. When it's spread intentionally, it's known as disinformation. In our current election season in the United States, we're already seeing examples of disinformation in videos, where certain political candidates have been misrepresented using AI. You can learn more about artificial intelligence or AI in our Many Kinds of Minds episode. You'll find a link to that at childrenshour.org. We're going to go out with one that will hopefully remind you what's really most important. Thanks for listening to the Children's Hour. We'll catch you next time. This is the Voodoo Cats.

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1: Badgers? Badgers? We don't need no stinking badgers!
2: Well, hi, everybody. Welcome to the Fun Zone. I am your hostess, Bryn Loudon, and this week's episode is Pride-themed. I am a transgender woman, and I love comedy music, novelty, demented discs, and a whole lot more, and we're going to play a lot of that tonight, but we're also going to play a lot of just awesome music from the queer community. So I hope you're down for all that, because I sure am, and I'm not changing for anybody. Sorry, Dad, I love you, but not changing. Anyway, we're going to go ahead and start off with a song by Flash. Flash is this amazing musician that my partner and I have both gotten to know over the years since I transitioned and since they came out as non-binary. They did some really good songs. We're going to start off with one of my favorite songs. This one is called Dead Name. If you don't know what a dead name is, it's basically the name that you don't call a trans person after they have said, hey, don't call me by that name any longer. So for those of you who are still not really sure how to do that, here's a little song that might educate you.

0: drones and I don't know, fire trucks or jackhammers. I don't know, figure it out. Anyway, that's a problem for future Bryn. But present Bryn is just gonna let it fly. If there's a bad word in a song, I'll fix it later. So I'm being real mean to future me. Anyway, happy Pride, everybody. Here is Rock and Roll Queer Here's Rock and Roll Queer Bar by Pansy Division right here on the Fun Zone. I've been saying Pansy Divinson because I'm a Doctor Who fan. Pete Divinson?
1: Rock, rock, rock,
0: no.

0: All right, we're going to start up our very own gay comedy music bar. Yeah, we're just going to invite all of the comedians and upbeat musicians and all that to come and hang out at our gay bar. I know a band that we might want to include. It's actually a comedy troupe. They're not actually humans. They're actually made of felt and fur and googly eyes.
1: Ladies and gentlemen, it's The Muppet Show!

I love the Muppets, and you know, I do think that Gonzo is sort of a symbol of queerness. You know, he was never. I maintain Gonzo is actually non-binary. They never actually made it canon that they were or anything like that. But Gonzo was like the weird one that was kind of quirky and had a crazy sense of style and fashion. And so yeah, in my head, my head canon is that Gonzo is non-binary. And I think half of the wardrobe that Gonzo wears should be in my wife's closet. So there you go. All right. So we are going to go ahead and get started with some comedy music. This is not exactly comedy music.

music. This is actually a cover song of a very mainstream song, a very popular song, especially if you were around in 2024. So any, like, you know, two-year-olds that might be listening, this might be new for you. See, way back in the olden times, in 2024, it was the Sapphic Summer. It was when lesbians were ruling the radio waves. What's a radio, you ask? Well, it's kind of like satellite radio, or like internet radio, but like, you know, over the air and like old. Anyway, yeah. So anyway, the lesbians were ruling the iTunes charts or something, Spotify playlists, I don't know, whatever platform you like to listen to, YouTube charts, trending lists, whatever. And so this song, Pink Pony Club, was very, very popular back then. And the person that gave me my queer awakening, Weird Al Yankovic, covered the song with Will Forte. I'll tell you guys a little bit more about my major crush on Weird Al and how Weird Al Yankovic and his strong, sexy accordion playing arms made me realize that I might be a little bit gay. I can't do the vibrato as nice as my wife can. Anyway, here is Pink Pony Club by Weird Al and Will Forte.

All right, there you go. Those Weird Al Yankovic and Will Forte with Pink Pony Club, originally by Chapel Roan. And as far as I know, neither of those guys are gay. And as far as we know, Weird Al isn't trans, and so therefore is not a lesbian, because he does have a wife. But I will tell you guys something. So I remember, those of you listening to this show a lot know, because I've gushed about how sexy Weird Al is in the past. But those of you who listen to this show frequently, you know that I sort of realized my queer awakening with Weird Al Yankovic. I saw the Weird Al live DVD when right after he cut off his mustache and got rid of the glasses, he got LASIK and he grew his hair out, and suddenly Weird Al was like beautiful, just extremely attractive. And then there was like this short hair picture of him where he looked like a spot on VH1 about, you know, Weird Al Yankovic unplugged. You know, now that I've kind of gotten older and calmed down and you know, I've sort of started to unplug and we don't have as much of an electric sound anymore. And they had like wind chimes and some like pan flute and, you know, Weird Al singing like a surgeon with his short hair. And the short hair was really hot and cute. But what really got me is when he was doing Germs on stage and he was writhing around on the stage. He was doing like a Nine Inch Nails style parody, essentially. And he was writhing around on stage and he was looking hot in those fishnet sleeves and just, oh my God, something snapped inside of me and I went, I think I'm gay, because I wasn't out as trans yet. I was like, oh my gosh, Weird Al is a man, so therefore I must be gay and I think he's kind of hot, but I can't possibly be gay. Because I like girls so much. Anyway, you guys have heard me babble on for far too long. It's time for me to get back into some comedy music. So we're going to start off with the LGBTQIA+. And so what that means is I'm going to try to represent everybody at least once. And if I miss you for whatever reason, if I didn't think of an identity or I just couldn't find a song, because in certain circumstances, it's hard to find songs about leather daddies, but I'm going to try to find one. And if I do, I'll play it for you. So in this first hour, I'm just going to try to represent as many identities as I possibly can, and then also take your requests. But let's get through the L, the G, the B, the T, the Q, the I, and the A, and then we'll see what happens from there. Let's start off with lesbian. This is Kristen Key.

0: All right, time for some gay.
1: We are back, and I'm joined now by Ron DeSantis, governor of the great state of... Wait, which is the one that's shaped like a big...
2: Florida.
1: Oh, right, Florida. Sir, you recently signed into law the controversial Parental Rights in Education Bill, which some have called the Don't Say Gay Bill, and others have called the Girl Fuck That Bill.
2: I think it's probably the most comprehensive piece of legislation I've seen.
1: Critics say that this bigoted legislation will rob kids of a safe space to have a healthy discussion about their identities. I mean, how would you feel if we signed a bill prohibiting everyone from talking about slimy, self-interested douchebag politicians with no sex appeal who buy all their suits off the clearance rack at Burlington Coat Factory?
2: We at the state can stop that. I look and see how this media operates, this corporate media. What about all the people they've

0: you go to the jail.
1: Girl, I'm as fruity as Gaga in Gucci and gorgeously. I almost said it again. God, I'm sorry. I don't know what came over me.

0: thought that went really well.
1: It was disgraceful.
0: Okay.
1: Stop that.
2: I love Randy Rainbow. Anyway, that was Gay. And before that, we heard Christine Key with Lesbian Anthem. We're playing songs about pride. And right now we are about to join the bisexuals in the LGBTQIA plus alphabet mafia. This song is probably the song that I came out to, I think, when I told you guys in 2022, among the first people to find out that I was trans. But I came out on the Fun Zone even earlier than telling you that I was trans as bisexual, because I didn't really know for sure what I was at that point. Now I feel like I'm kind of more lesbian leaning, but bisexual is what I came out as initially. And this song is how I did it.

This one's for all the trans girls out there. Don't worry, trans guys, I got you too. Ada Nicole with Pickles Girl right here on the Fun Zone. Pride Edition!

All those trans girls that are on spironolactone, they love their pickles. I guess it just tanks our salt. And so then we crave that sweet, sweet brine. Regardless of what my phone sometimes says, my name is not Brine. It is Bryn. I am not a salty shrimp or a salty piece of ham or anything like that. Anyway, so yeah, spironolactone is your testosterone blocker that's typically used here in the U.S. And I don't know, it just makes trans girls all crave pickles. I got a song for all you trans boys. I need a trans guy to open a pickle jar for me. Did you take your tea shot yet? Did you take your testosterone? Did you do it yet? You should go do it right now if you haven't done it. Go get that alcohol pad and go put that stuff in right now. Do it. Do it. Unless you already did, then don't overdo it. Here is That Lucky Panda with Pretty Fly for a trans guy.

I love that song. That was Pansy Division with Smells Like Queer Spirit. We've got another request for a Pansy Division song later in the show, so we'll get to that in just a bit. But we're still working our way through the initial alphabet of L for lesbian, G for gay, B for bisexual, T for trans, Q for queer, I for intersex. And despite what a lot of people think, A is not for ally. It is actually for asexual or aromantic. And so we love you, allies, but that A is not for you. It's actually for our asexual friends and our aro friends. I got some garlic bread right here for you. All right. I hear they like garlic bread. I can't blame you guys. I love garlic bread, too. Anyway, we heard Pansy Division with Smells Like Queer Spirit. Before that, that Lucky Panda with Pretty Fly for a trans guy. And Ada Nicole with Pickles Girl. We got more queer music coming up for you. Most of it is funny, but some of it is either a bop or really poignant. And this next song is one of those really poignant songs. This is for all of you out there who are listening who are intersex. This is Ezra Furman, Body Was Made. I heard the intersex community.

0: That was Ezra Furman with Body Was Made. It took me a good long time to find a good song about being asexual. So I would love to fill out my asexual music collection. So if you know of a good song about the aces and the arrows, please let me know. My email address is mail@funzone.show. And that is mail@funzone.show. All right, this is Karamatsu with Asexual Song, one of the few songs that I could found. And wow, this person's voice is amazing.
1: I'm at a Disney. They tricked me. Made me think their love was physical. But now I'm 20-something.

Love it. All right, it's time for some non-binary tunes. This is Mila Jam with It's Raining Them.

0: If someone goes by she, then call her she.
1: Yeah?
0: If someone goes by he, then call him he.
1: Uh-huh.
0: If someone goes by they, then call them they.
1: But
0: it doesn't mean it.

0: get it. So I just call people what they want to be called, and then I just shut the f*** up.
1: Yeah, Keith, that's exactly right.
0: Yeah, I'm not gonna do that.
2: I'm gonna play one last song for you. This is the very, very, very last song. Unless, of course, somebody comes in and, like, requests another one. This is a good lullaby. And if you're a parent, especially if you're queer, but even if you're not, you never know. Your kids might be queer. Singing this lullaby, if I had kids, I don't want them, but if I had kids, I would sing this one to them. This is Fred Small with Everything's Possible. Thank you for listening, guys. Good night.
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0: the show is coming to a screeching halt. Thank you all for being here. Thank you for being loyal listeners, fans, and most of all, friends. I very much appreciate you. And I just want to thank you from the bottom of my heart. Maybe my liver, maybe my colon, somewhere around the digest. Just wanted to say before I go that if anyone ever tells you to dim your light, don't do that. Just be yourself. They will adjust. All right, all. We'll see you next week. Get out of here.
1: Why are you wearing each other's clothes?
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1: And welcome to Treasure Island Oldies. It's Michael Godin. Nice to be with you once again this week. And boy, we are going to have a great time over the next 4 hours reliving your memories of summer. Those vacations will come back to you before you know it. Thank you very much for being here. It's Treasure Island Oldies on WTND in Macomb, Illinois, and the broadcast partner network stations. 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Oldies Funhouse Radio, Salt Lake City, Utah, QCCR 99.3 FM in Liverpool, Nova Scotia, and so many more. It's summertime!